0: in the Spokane area have damaged or destroyed more than 900 structures. 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
0: Good evening. Number one country WZOB. Partly cloudy tonight. Slight chance for rain and thunderstorms. Overnight low 70. Tomorrow, partly sunny. Chance for rain and thunderstorms. High of 89. Monday, partly sunny. Still a chance for rain and thunderstorms with a high of 88.

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0: Good evening. Number one, country WZOB, partly cloudy tonight. Slight chance for rain and thunderstorms, overnight low 70. Tomorrow, partly sunny, chance for rain and thunderstorms, high of 89. Monday, partly sunny, still a chance for rain and thunderstorms with a high of 88.

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1: I'm Carmen Roberts. Iran is reportedly laying out tough demands to reopen the Strait of Hormuz. They include an end to the war, sanctions, the naval blockade, and for the U.S. to withdraw all its forces. Fox's Alex Hogan reports.
2: U.S. officials that they expect that we could have a deal soon, although Vice President J.D. Vance appeared on Fox today, and he says the administration is not there yet.
1: In Washington state, dangerous fire weather is fueling fast-moving wildfires. Commissioner of Public Lands Dave Up the Grove posted on X about the red flag conditions.
3: Please don't be the spark that starts the next fire. Our resources are stretched thin right now. We have 17 major fires burning. We don't need more fires starting.
1: Three fires in the Spokane area have damaged or destroyed more than 900 structures. 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

0: moves. They include an end to the war, sanctions, the naval blockade, and for the U.S. to withdraw all its forces. Fox's Alex Hogan reports.
1: U.S. officials that they expect that we could have a deal soon, although Vice President J.D. Vance appeared on Fox today, and he says the administration is not there yet.
0: In Washington state, dangerous fire weather is fueling fast-moving wildfires. Commissioner of Public Lands Dave Up the Grove posted on X about the red flag conditions.
2: Please don't be the spark that starts the next fire. Our resources are stretched thin right now. We have 17 major fires burning. We don't need more fires starting.
0: Three fires in the Spokane area have damaged or destroyed more than 900 structures. 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
1: You hear that? 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He took ZzzQuil Ultra to fall asleep fast, stay asleep longer, and get the deeply restorative sleep he needs. 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
1: Carmen Roberts. Iran is reportedly laying out tough demands to reopen the Strait of Hormuz. They include an end to the war, sanctions, the naval blockade, and for the U.S. to withdraw all its forces. Fox's Alex Hogan reports.
2: U.S. officials that they expect that we could have a deal soon, although Vice President J.D. Vance appeared on Fox today, and he says the administration is not there yet.
1: In Washington state, dangerous fire weather is fueling fast-moving wildfires. Commissioner of Public Lands Dave Up the Grove posted on X about the red flag conditions.
3: Please don't be the spark that starts the next fire. Our resources are stretched thin right now. We have 17 major fires burning. We don't need more fires starting.
1: Three fires in the Spokane area have damaged or destroyed more than 900 structures. 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
1: 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Hey, call your anniversary in at 256-845-2810 to enter. 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

0: All the great Gent Southern Gospel for you on this Sunday morning. 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
0: 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Good morning. Partly sunny, chance for rain and thunderstorms today. High of 89. Tonight, partly cloudy. Overnight low 72. Tomorrow, partly sunny, chance for rain and thunderstorms with a high of 88.

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These words from 1 Corinthians 10:31. So whether you eat or drink, or whatever you do, do it all for the glory of God. 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
6: I'm Carmen Roberts. Iran is reportedly laying out tough demands to reopen the Strait of Hormuz. They include an end to the war, sanctions, the naval blockade, and for the U.S. to withdraw all its forces. Fox's Alex Hogan reports.
7: U.S. officials that they expect that we could have a deal soon, although Vice President J.D. Vance appeared on Fox today, and he says the administration is not there yet.
6: In Washington state, dangerous fire weather is fueling fast-moving wildfires. Commissioner of Public Lands Dave Up the Grove posted on X about the red flag conditions.
8: Please don't be the spark that starts the next fire. Our resources are stretched thin right now. We have 17 major fires burning. We don't need more fires starting.
6: Three fires in the Spokane area have damaged or destroyed more than 900 structures. 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
0: 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Partly sunny, chance for rain and thunderstorms today. High of 89. Tonight, partly cloudy, overnight low 72. Tomorrow, partly sunny, chance for rain and thunderstorms with a high of 88.

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0: 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Partly sunny, chance for rain and thunderstorms today. High of 89. Tonight, partly cloudy, up at a low 72. Tomorrow, partly sunny, chance for rain and thunderstorms with a high of 88.

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0: 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In the Book of Life and 2 Corinthians 5:18, we are told, "And all of this is a gift from God, who brought us back to himself through Christ. And God has given us this task of reconciling people to him." 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
0: 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Good morning. Partly sunny, chance for rain and thunderstorms today. High of 89. Tonight, partly cloudy. Overnight low 72. Tomorrow, partly sunny, chance for rain and thunderstorms with a high of 88.

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1: I'm Carmen Roberts. Iran is reportedly laying out tough demands to reopen the Strait of Hormuz. They include an end to the war, sanctions, the naval blockade, and for the U.S. to withdraw all its forces. Fox's Alex Hogan reports.
2: U.S. officials that they expect that we could have a deal soon, although Vice President J.D. Vance appeared on Fox today, and he says the administration is not there yet.
1: In Washington state, dangerous fire weather is fueling fast-moving wildfires. Commissioner of Public Lands Dave Up the Grove posted on X about the red flag conditions.
3: Please don't be the spark that starts the next fire. Our resources are stretched thin right now. We have 17 major fires burning. We don't need more fires starting.
1: Three fires in the Spokane area have damaged or destroyed more than 900 structures. 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

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Appreciate all you folks listening around the world, radio and internet, and to Mike's Venus Gospel. Stick around to Mike's Venus Gospel.

got one here. This is Mike right here. We got one here down by the Oak Ridge Ford. Goes back a good while. And you probably remember this classic right here on my Venus Gospel. Song called King Jesus. This is King Jesus. And we're going to crank this up here and play it right here at this time. And here it is, the Oak Ridge Boys, King Jesus, right here on Mike's Venus Gospel.

sir. That's the old rich boy, King Jesus. Hope you enjoyed that right here on my Spanish gospel. Got a song here that goes back a while, also done by the bishop. I need you more, Lord, today. And we ever need the Lord, we need him more today than we ever have, man. And here's a song, I Need You More Today, done by the singing bishops, like we said. And let me crank it up here, get it all ready to go here. And let's see here. Here it is. I Need You More Today, done by the singing bishops, like we said.

sir, I need you more today. That's done by the singing business, like I said, right here on Mike Phoenix Gospel that you listen to. We got one here done by the Homecoming Friends, a song called Amazing Grace. And let's see here. Let's crank it up here and play it right here. Homecoming Friends, Amazing Grace. You know, ready to go. And here it is coming up here. Right here on Mike Phoenix Gospel. Good old song, Amazing Grace. Homecoming Friends.

was all they did. They didn't do... thought they was going to do the whole thing, Amazing Grace. But anyway, that good at that part. We're going to give you a Bible question right quick. Let's see here. Let me find my place here. Who said this? But for me and my house, we were served with the Lord. Who was it that said this? For me and my house, we were served with the Lord. Who was it that said that? I'll give you the answer to that here just in a little bit. Let me... put another song on over here, right here on Mike Keenan's Gospel. And I got to hurry here. Play one here. Let me see if I can crank one up here and play one here done by... I'll tell you what, I play this here done by the old-time religion, by Hopeless to Enby Station. I'll play this and I'll give you the answer to that question. Hear this in a little bit. Here's a Hopeless to Enby Station, old-time religion, right here on Mike Keenan's Gospel.

Yes, sir. The old-time religion done by Hovelist to Enby, statesman, right here on my experience gospel. Okay, let me give you the answer to that Bible question we asked you a few minutes ago. We asked you, for me and my house, he will serve the Lord. Who was that? It said that, and the answer is Joshua, and it's found in the book of Joshua, in the Bible, book of Joshua 24 and 15. Joshua 24 and 15. All right, if you don't know the Lord Jesus Christ, today is the day of salvation. You're not from tomorrow. We're going to have to get out of here. And the Lord wants you to be saved. That's to forgive you your sin, wash in the precious blood of the Lamb. If you confess with your mouth, believe in your heart that Jesus died and rose again. All right, we got to get out of here. You can write Mike's Finished Gospel Appeal about 3451 Hewtown. 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

Another beautiful day it is the Lord has given us. Always remember, be thankful, for the Lord's many blessings are all around each of us. Playing great Christian hits for you. WZOB.

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8: 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Good morning. Partly sunny, chance for rain and thunderstorms today. High of 89. Tonight, partly cloudy, overnight low 72. Tomorrow, partly sunny, chance for rain and thunderstorms with a high of 88.
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10: Well, good morning and welcome once again to our weekly broadcast by Grace. It is a joy to be here this morning, and as always, it's an honor that you would choose to join me. We've got a long way to go this morning, so we're going to get right into the message by turning in our Bibles to Acts chapter 23 and verse 12. Acts 23 and 12. Let's read just this one verse of scripture and have a word of prayer. And when it was day, certain of the Jews banded together and bound themselves under a curse, saying that they would neither eat nor drink till they had killed Paul. Let's pray. Heavenly Father, we thank you for the day. Lord, we thank you this morning for the protection that you provide for us each and every day, knowing that there are enemies everywhere trying, Father, to kill and steal and destroy. And Lord, you are our only hope and our only protection, and we're thankful that you are there today. Father, we pray this morning that those that have tuned in would be blessed by this message. Father, that it would touch the heart of each and every person that is tuned in, that it would encourage their faith. And Father, that it would maybe correct us somewhere where we're wrong. Lord, just use it just exactly as you intend in each heart. Thank you, Father, for all those that are tuned in this morning. In Jesus' name I pray. Amen. Well, Paul had been rescued from his Jewish brothers once again by the Romans. And we learn from verse 11 that the Lord came and stood by Paul in the night, encouraging him and assuring him that he would indeed preach the gospel at Rome. With that comfort in his heart and mind, Paul likely slept pretty good. I'm going to say he slept in peace. But the next morning would bring much more excitement. So he says again, when it was day, certain of the Jews banded together and bound themselves under a curse, saying that they would neither eat nor drink till they had killed Paul. And they were more than 40 which had made this conspiracy. And they came to the chief priests and elders and said, we have bound ourselves under a great curse that we will eat We will eat nothing until we have slain Paul. Now, therefore, ye with the council signify to the chief captain that he bring him down unto you tomorrow, as though you would inquire something more perfectly concerning him, and we, or ever we come near, are ready to kill him. So the next morning, after Jesus had stood by Paul in the night, a group of these Jews, numbering, it says, more than 40, got together, took an oath between themselves that they would see Paul dead, and until then they would not eat or drink anything until the deed was done. Having cursed themselves, please note that, they cursed themselves. And having done that, they come before the chief priests and the elders of the Sanhedrin and make them aware of their intentions and even ask for their help to carry out their murderous plot. Now, complicit in the plan for the murder, the chief priest is told to request that the Romans bring Paul again before the court so that he might be questioned. And it would be during this transfer from the barracks to the court that the conspirators have decided they will strike. I'll give them one thing. It was a bold plan. Those Roman guards would likely kill the attackers during or after the attack for sure. Or they might just starve to death if they couldn't get their hands on Paul. Verse 16. And when Paul's sister's son heard of their lying in wait, he went and entered into the castle and told Paul. Then Paul called one of the centurions unto him and said, bring this young man unto the chief captain, for he hath a certain thing to tell him. So he took him and brought him to the chief captain and said, Paul the prisoner called me unto him, prayed me to bring this young man unto thee, who hath something to say unto thee. Then the chief captain took him by the hand and went with him aside privately and asked him, what is that thou hast to tell me? And he said, the Jews have agreed to desire thee that thou wouldst bring down Paul tomorrow into the council as though they would inquire somewhat of him more perfectly. But do not thou yield unto them, for they're lying in wait for him more than 40 men, which have bound themselves under an oath that they will neither eat nor drink till they have killed him. And now are they ready, looking for a promise from thee. Well, to start off with, since I don't believe in coincidence, the presence of Paul's nephew at the right place at the right time to learn of this plot was clearly the providential hand of our God. Amen. The one who had stood by Paul the night before is now standing by him again to make good on his promise that he would go to Rome. We don't know very much about this young man or his mother, for that matter. If they lived in Jerusalem or if they had come in for the feast, it was still only God who could have placed him in the right place at the right time to be of help to Paul. After hearing of the plot to kill his uncle, the young man makes his way down to the Roman barracks and tells Paul what he's heard. Paul then calls the centurion on guard and requests that he take the boy to the captain. I thought that was interesting that Paul didn't try to tell the story himself. He said, just take him to the captain. And when he does, the captain then takes the young man aside privately to hear what he has to say. You heard it. We read it. Paul's nephew relates the whole story again about how the men have sworn to kill Paul, and they're going to use the captain to make it possible. Verse 22. So the chief captain then let the young man depart and charged him. See thou tell no man that thou hast showed these things to me. And he called unto him two centurions, saying, make ready 200 soldiers to go to Caesarea, and horsemen 70 and spearmen 200 at the third hour of the night. And provide them beasts that they may set Paul on and bring him safe unto Felix the governor. I can just see the chief captain of the guard seething with anger at these Jews for thinking that they could use him and his men in such a way. He sends the boy on his way and tells him to keep his mouth shut. And then he devises a plan to get Paul out of the city safely. He calls in 2 centurions and charges them with effectively putting together a small army and then leading that force to bring their prisoner Paul to the Roman governor Felix in the city of Caesarea. I went and tried to put numbers to all these things so it wouldn't be so difficult to understand. This is the precision and the precaution that the captain uses. First, the force is going to be comprised of 200 regular infantry. A centurion commanded 100, right? And so 2 centurions, 200 regular infantry. To that, though, he adds 200 more spearmen. And I'm not exactly sure what the distinction would have been there, but I can see those men as defensive men and the infantry more as an attacking force. Then finally, he added 70 mounted cavalry soldiers to this group. 470 commanded by 2 centurions. He also had a very specific time that they were to leave, the third hour of the night. We understand that's about 9 p.m. And that is the time when the city gates would have been closed and not be reopened until morning. And that would have given this group a 9-hour head start. They go marching out of the gates as the gates are closed, and then they've got 9 hours head start to get where they're going before those men could ever even hope to start following them. Y'all, that's a giant group to guard one man. And a lot of planning just to ensure Paul's safety. Sure, it could be said that the captain was determined that this Roman citizen would not be harmed. I can go there. I'm fine with that. But I'll go all, a little further and say I believe that God simply loves a parade. And since he's in charge, his messenger was going to have the very best. And so Paul parades out of town with 472 soldiers headed to Caesarea. Verse 25. And he wrote a letter after this manner. Claudius Lysias, unto the most excellent governor Felix, sendeth greeting. This man was taken of the Jews and should have been killed of them. Then came I with an army and rescued him, having understood that he was a Roman. And when I would have known the cause that wherefore they accused him, I brought him before their unto their council, whom I perceived to be accused of questions of their law, but to have nothing laid to his charge worthy of death or of bonds. And when I was told, or when it was told to me, how that the Jews laid wait for the man, I sent straightway to thee, and have commandment to his accusers also to say before thee what they had against him. Farewell. So the captain writes a letter to go along with Paul and introduce the old apostle to the governor, Felix. This letter also brings the governor up to speed on what's going on with the situation. We notice a few irregularities in the letter's account of what actually happened. And all of those things make the captain look a little better. It also seems that the captain makes Paul look a little better in his account than the accusers. And then we see also in verse 30 that the captain has sent word to the Jews that if they intend to accuse Paul any further, they're going to have to go up to Caesarea and do it before Felix. Verse 31. Then the soldiers, as it was commanded them, took Paul and brought him by night to Antipatris. On the morrow, they left the horsemen to go with him and returned to the castle, who, when they came to Caesarea and delivered the epistle to the governor, presented Paul also before him. And when the governor had read the letter, he asked of what province he was. And when he understood that he was of Cilicia, "I will hear thee," said he, "when thine accusers are also come." And he commanded him to be kept in Herod's judgment hall. All right. So the soldiers marched all night, and they reached the city of Antipatris. The next morning, the foot soldiers all turn around and head back to Jerusalem. And then the 70 horsemen continue on with Paul up to Caesarea. Upon arriving there, they report to Felix with the letter and with Paul. And after reading the letter and inquiring about the city of Paul's birth, Felix decides, "I'll hear this matter as soon as your accusers show up." He also instructs his people to hold Paul in the judgment hall. I'm going to say it was probably some apartment that was next to that palace or that judgment hall of Herod's. It would be there that Paul would have the opportunity of acquainting himself with the great men that attended the governor's court. And no doubt he improved what acquaintances he got there to the best purposes for the gospel. I also wonder what the believers in Caesarea must have thought when they saw Paul being escorted back in the custody of the Romans only a few days after he had left. Y'all remember Agabus, the prophet that told him what was going to happen? Boy, his warning must have seemed almost surreal, and them begging Paul not to go was all justified, wasn't it? But y'all, please understand, God was in it all. This is going to be the way that Paul would bear the gospel before kings and take his ministry to the Gentiles to its fullest and greatest achievement or fulfillment. I love this story and how God uses the things of this world to provide for his people. I've seen it many times in my own life, and I'm sure you have as well. As always, may God bless you this week as you walk with him by grace.
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2: 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Patricia Patsy Weaver, age 78, of Collinsville, Alabama, passed away unexpectedly on Thursday, July 30th, 2026, leaving behind a legacy of kindness, hospitality, and love for family and friends. A memorial service will be held at 2 p.m. on Saturday, August 8th, 2026, at Harvest Center Church of God of Prophecy in Collinsville, Alabama. A visitation will be held on Saturday, August 15th, 2026, at Baxter Congregational Church in Baxter from 10 to 11 a.m. Her memorial services will immediately follow at 11 a.m. with Pastor Benjamin Spera officiating. A private family burial will take place at a later date. Wilson Funeral Home is announcing. James Douglas DeCourcy, age 31, of Albertville, passed away on Monday, August 3rd, 2026. A memorial service will be held at a later date. Cremation services entrusted to W.T. Wilson Funeral Chapel. W.T. Wilson is announcing. Andreas Miguel Juan, age 35, of Fort Payne, passed away on Sunday, August 2nd, 2026. Funeral services will be held at 2 p.m. on Friday, August 7th, 2026, at Our Lady of the Valley. Burial will follow the service at Glenwood Cemetery. The family will receive friends at 6 p.m. on Wednesday, August 5th, 2026, and 12 p.m. on Friday, August 7th, 2026, at 4105 DeSoto Parkway Northeast, Fort Payne, Alabama, 35967. Lie in state will be from 1 p.m. to 2 p.m. on Friday, August 7th, 2026, at Our Lady of the Valley. W.T. Wilson is announcing. John Claude Vinard, age 50, of Boaz, passed away on Saturday, August 1st, 2026. Funeral services will be held at 10 a.m. on Saturday, August 8th, 2026, at the W.T. Wilson Funeral Chapel. W.T. Wilson is announcing. Mr. Gregory Wayne Hargrove, age 63, of Gunnersville, Alabama, passed away on Monday, August 3rd, 2026. No services will be held with Rainsville Funeral Home, Inc. Mrs. Betty Jane Mobley Cole, age 86, of Fort Payne, Alabama, passed away on Wednesday, August 5th, 2026, at DeKalb Regional Medical Center. Visitation will be on Saturday, August 8th, 2026, at Burt Funeral Chapel in Fort Payne from 9 a.m. to 10:30 a.m. Funeral will take place on Saturday, August 8th, 2026, and the graveside services will be at Loveless Cemetery at 1009 County Road 55, Fort Payne, Alabama, 35967. The funeral will be at 11:30 a.m. Officiating is Brother Jason Cole. Burial will take place on Saturday, August 8th, 2026, at the Loveless Cemetery. Donald Lamar Smith, born on August 21st, 1940, in Mentone, Alabama, passed away peacefully into the arms of the Lord on August 2nd, 2026, after a courageous 8-year battle with lung cancer. His strength, unwavering faith, and gentle spirit inspired everyone who knew him. Funeral will take place on Sunday, August 9th, 2026. The funeral will take place at Head Springs Cemetery at 42018 U.S. Highway 11, Valley Head, Alabama, 35989. Funeral will take place at 2 p.m. Burial will take place on Sunday, August 9th, 2026. At Head Springs Cemetery with military honors, Burt Funeral Home is announcing. James Holcomb, age 88, of Rainsville, passed away on Tuesday, August 4th, 2026. A memorial service will be held at 11 a.m. on Saturday, August 8th, 2026, at Minneville Baptist Church in Fort Payne. Brother John Keefe will be officiating. Cremation services provided by W.T. Wilson Funeral Chapel. W.T. Wilson is announcing. 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

Numbers chapter 21, verse number 16, the Bible reads like this, "And from thence they went to Beer, that is the well whereof the Lord spake unto Moses, gather the people together, and I will give them water. Then Israel sang this song, spring up, O well, sing ye unto it. The princes digged the well, the nobles of the people digged it by direction of the lawgiver with their staves." Father, I thank you for the reading of the Word of God tonight. I thank you that you have preserved your Word to this generation. I thank you for this portion you've directed our heart to. I thank you for the service already and the songs and testimonies and, Lord, the preaching that we've already heard tonight. I pray now you'd have mercy upon me as I endeavor to preach. I pray you'd let me lose sight of myself and where I'm at. I pray you'd immerse my mind and heart and spirit in the Word of God and in the will of God and the ways of God. And I pray you'd illuminate my mind and loose my tongue. I pray you'd enable me, empower me, and permit me to preach. I pray you'd give me clarity of thought and clearness of speech. I pray, God, that you'd anoint me afresh and anew. And Lord, I pray the Word of God would go forth from these lips of clay in the power of the demonstration of the Spirit of God. I pray our hearts would be prepared to receive the Word of God tonight. Give us hearing ears, receptive hearts, and obedient spirits. Would you awaken sinners to their need of you? And would you, Lord, stir the saints tonight? And may we leave here.

preach from this text tonight on time to dig a well. Time to dig a well. Here in Numbers chapter 21, the Bible is talking to us about the journeys of the children of Israel. As a matter of fact, the particular journeys they are on as they've left Egypt and headed to Canaan and then wandered in the wilderness, those days are about complete. The days of their wandering, their days of leaving Egypt and finally get to Canaan are almost here. They're still yet in the wilderness, and there are some things that have taken place in their journeys, and they've reached a place in the wilderness that they must have water. They must have, my friend, a drink. They'll not be able to finish the journey. They'll not be able to go on into Canaan. They'll die where they're at if they do not get water. The place here is called Beer. It's not called that when they arrive. There is no name for where they're at. They name it Beer later because God gives them a well. And God did not just give it to them. He allowed them, or commanded them through Moses, to dig this well. Time to dig a well. Here in the wilderness. Here in this solitary place. Here in this dry place. Here in this desert place. God instructs them to dig a well. And obedience to God, Moses puts the princes and nobles to dig in this well, and God sends them water. Time to dig a well. Why was it time to dig a well? I want to say, first of all, tonight, it was time for them to dig a well because of the bad experiences they had been through. In the previous chapter, just before the chapter closes, Aaron dies. That priest, that high priest, that brother of Moses that God had adorned to be in the priesthood, he dies here in the wilderness. Aaron dies. The people mourn for 30 days over Aaron and his death. Aaron had joined with Moses, my friend, there when they smote the rock instead of speaking to it, and now Aaron has to die. It is a sad time in the nation of Israel that Aaron has died. And they have faced this bad experience. Not only is it the death of Aaron, but when we read the first verse of chapter 21, down through verse number 3, we find that the Canaanite king by the name of Arad fights against the Israelites and takes some of them prisoners. And oh, what a sad time how in the nation of Israel that some of them have been taken captive by the enemy, that are held as prisoners by the enemy. Certainly, it's a bad experience. Not only have I been, is Aaron dead, and not only is the Canaanite king Arad taken some of them prisoners, in verses number 4, we find that God directs them around the land of Edom and will not let them pass through the land of Edom. As the Bible said, because they have to take the long way around Edom, the people so becomes much discouraged because of the way. Bad experiences. Aaron has died. King Arad has took some of them prisoners. And now they're faced with discouragement because they can't get to Canaan as quickly as they'd like to. They can't take the shortcut. They can't take the shortest route to get to Canaan. They're having to spend a little more time in the desert. And their soul becomes discouraged because of the way. And may I

Hallelujah. In this discouragement, there is some serious things that take place. I've heard for years, and I heard the question asked, is discouragement a sin? I don't know if I'm qualified how to answer that tonight, but I know in discouragement, if we are not careful, there are some sins that will beset us. As it did these children of Israel. First of all, in their discouragement, they said, God has brought us out of Egypt to die in the wilderness. When you become discouraged, my friend, you lose sight of the victory. You lose sight, my friend, of what God has done for you in the past. You lose sight of the stone that they strung on the other side of the Red Sea when they said the Lord has triumphed gloriously over the rider, over Pharaoh. They lost their stone. Hear me, friend. They thought they were going to die in Egypt. That's why they cried for God to have mercy. But now on this wilderness journey, when their soul becomes discouraged, my friend, all they can think about is dying in the wilderness.

Church of God. Are you listening tonight? Amen. Not only did they feel like they were going to die, may I say to you tonight, God has never took one soul out of Egypt with the express purpose of letting them die in the wilderness. Amen. Oh, bless his name. God does not aim tonight for any saint to die. God in the wilderness wandering, die without victory in your soul. He brings every one of us out to bring us in. Hallelujah.

Amen. God help. Now, in their discouragement, they not only talk about dying, but they despise what God has given them. Amen. They said, we're going to die in this wilderness because there's no bread and there's no water and our soul loatheth this light bread. Amen. Here's a group of people that was the only generation to ever experience manna. Amen. None of their fathers had experienced it. Nobody in Egypt had ever eaten of it or seen it. And none of their children that lived in Canaan ever got to taste of the manna, hold it in their hand, or eat of it. Are you hearing me? Amen. That they're so discouraged that they literally say, we hate and we loathe this life bread. Are you listening to me tonight? The very miracle of God, the very manifestation of His love and care for His people. Hallelujah. All because they can't get to where they're going when they want to get there. They despise what He's done, what He's doing. Anybody listening to me tonight? Does anybody hear me tonight? Oh, all we can see is death.

Christians of God! Are you listening tonight? Amen. And not only did they talk about dying, and not only are they despising what God has done, they discredit God and His servant. They doubt God and His servant. Anybody listening to me tonight? Amen. They said, where the Bible said, and the people, verse 5, speak against God and against Moses. Are you hearing me? Hallelujah. Oh my. And God was not chargeable. God was not guilty as they spoke to Him. Are you listening to me? Are you listening to me tonight? And oh, how often in our weakness, how often in our wilderness wanderings, how

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I need y'all to pray for me. Not just to pray, but I need that. But I need you to pray for me. Hallelujah. Sitting in the service this morning, it come to my attention. Hey, daughter, I needed him. Somebody brought it out. And how? I needed fellowship with him. And boy, my soul reached out for that fellowship that you can have with him. But then I ran quick into afflictions and read where Paul said that I might know him. Hey, the power of his resurrection. And he said, if you want fellowship with me, you got to suffer. In my old flesh, and my own natural man said, no, I'm

Hallelujah. And I don't know, I got here, let me get out of here. Amen. Sidetracked a little bit. Amen. But it looks like how Paul placed these right in the opposite order as they were in Christ's life. Amen. Are you listening? Hallelujah. He had suffering. Then he had death. Then he had power of resurrection. Hallelujah. Ours is right opposite. That I may know him in the power of his resurrection. You can't know his suffering. You can't be made conformable to his death until you first know the power of his resurrection. Are y'all hearing me? You couldn't take it. That's a man can't stand it. Hallelujah. Hello. That's his name. I want to preach a little bit about Tanner.

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1: Hallelujah. Hallelujah. Amen. Are you listening to the preacher tonight? Hallelujah. Time to dig a well. Because of their bad experiences. They spoke against God. 1 Corinthians 10 said they tempted Christ. Amen. Literally tempted of a God that they were following. And I wonder tonight what bad experiences you've been through. Are you hearing me tonight? Amen. Oh, to me, when I first got saved and began to preach, it seemed like I went years before ever encountered a real bad experience. Hallelujah. See, that was the heartbeat of the church. That was the way of Christianity in those days. It is just a good time to be saved. But we're near in a different place. We're journeying in a different place in the wilderness. And you don't have to be saved very long to face some bad experiences. And some of you faced them tonight. Are you hearing me? And oh, thank God the bad experiences have dried you out, have emptied you. Thank God of what you need to go further in the journey, to keep marching towards Canaan, finishing this fight, running this race. You're into the night, and you're out here in this dry, a desert, in this wilderness, and you face those bad experiences, and it's to call a snap out of me. Hey, God, and you wonder about everything and anything. Is it

Hey, ma'am. And if we talked about our bad experiences tonight, the sun would come up in the morning and we'd still be talking about our bad experiences. Hallelujah. It is time to dig a well because of the bad experiences that they have had. It is time to dig a well because the bottles were empty. In this journey here in chapter 21, hallelujah, bless his name. Thank the Lord. I don't know if Schofield right or not, but he said Aaron's death marked the end of the wanderings. And it was from then on journeyings and from place to place. Are you hearing me? Hallelujah. In other words, they come to a place in that desert wandering. The 40 years were about up. Hallelujah. Amen. And they got to homing in. Thank God, on the place where they're headed. Hallelujah. Bless his name. Hallelujah. Now the church has come through a lot of bad experiences. We've split till we splintered. And preacher after preacher run off. I was somebody else's wife, and deacon done this, and so and so. Are y'all hearing me tonight? Hey, God, and it's just been a wonder, wandering in the wilderness. How the world makes fun of us. But I'm telling you tonight, hey, God, we've topped a hill. How we've come around a curve. How we've hit a spot. Hey, God, that I feel a homing signal. Hey, God, I see something we ain't seen before. Hallelujah. Hey, God. Set your radar. Lock it in. Hallelujah. Hey. And say we're almost there. Hallelujah. Woo. Well, are y'all hearing me? Hey, God. Well, bless his name. Hey, God. I'm telling you tonight. Hey, God. The bottles were empty. Hallelujah. Start looking out of where we're headed tonight. Hallelujah. Hey. Hallelujah. When, dear child of God, are you going to quit looking back? Amen. Trying to find the footprints and the footsteps in the desert sand where you took the wrong road, where you made the wrong mistake. Hallelujah. Oh, you hear me tonight? You can't even find it. How the desert wind has caused the sand to cover it up. And you can't even find it. Hey, God, what started you wondering? Hallelujah. But would you quit looking back tonight and start

Hallelujah. Their bottles were empty. Here's their journeys. And in this chapter 21, the Bible said they preach a place in verse number 10 called Oboth. Amen. And Oboth simply means a place of bottles. Hallelujah. And I'm assuming in the wilderness when you're journeying and you got a bottle, if there's bottles there, must be something to fill them up with. And they fill their bottles at Oboth. But by the time they got to what would become the place known as Beer, a well, that's what that word means, simply a well. Hallelujah. The bottles they had filled up at Oboth were empty. And it's time to dig a well. Amen. Our bottles are empty tonight. Our bottles we filled up at Oboth. Our bottles we filled up under them old Philadelphian age saints. Preachers and saints alike, grandmas and grandpas, and we filled up our bottles and walked in their victory and walked in what they... Are y'all hearing me tonight? And most of them's done out, stripped us and gone tonight. There's just a very few of them left. Hey, God, in this wilderness journey that we have reached, we have emptied our bottles.

Let's get some water! Hallelujah. Are you listening to me tonight? Time to dig a well because of our bad experiences. And everybody here has had them. And every church here has had them. Amen. Hallelujah. It's time to dig a well because of the border. Not untouched on it. The border we're fixing to encamp on. Hallelujah. Aaron had died. Almost appears to me that all those in Aaron's generation had died, and he's sort of the last one. All that's left is Moses. And so all them that was 20 years old and upward have perished now. The last funeral's had. The last grave has been dug. And there's a generation, hallelujah, that all they've known is wilderness wandering, and they're interested in Canaan. Are you hearing me tonight? Hallelujah. Then some old heads that sat around in our churches, hey God, didn't want to go nowhere, didn't want anymore of God. But I'm glad some of them's died out tonight. And God's bringing a few along that never have been to Canaan. Hey God, all they've known is the dryness and deadness of the church. But they sure are anxious, hallelujah, to see what Canaan's all about. Hallelujah. And why in the world would that crowd from that was 20 years old and under, now that's near 60, some of them, and under, why would they want Canaan? What give them a hunger and a thirst for it? I'll tell you what did. At night when the fires burn low and they sit around their tent doors, hallelujah, two old men by the name of Joshua and Caleb would make their rounds through the camp. And Joshua's one foot in and he's dragging. Amen. Amen, one foot. Caleb keeps talking about a mountain. Hallelujah. And they sit down and say, we've been there, fellas. We tasted it. We know what it's like. We didn't just hearsay. We're not just going on what Mama Dad said, our Papa said, or Grandpa. We've been there. We spent 40 days there. We walked in the lip and the breath of it. Thank God we tasted it. What the fruit is like. We brought the evidence of it back. And we know God is able, was able at that time. Thank you. We just got outvoted. But God's kept us alive. And if you'll stay with us, we'll head over yonder and cross that river again. And we'll get into the land of Canaan and eat of what God has for. Are y'all hearing me tonight? Are y'all hearing me tonight? Hallelujah. There's probably some youngins here tonight. There's probably some young married couples. There's probably some teenagers here tonight. Some single folks tonight. Some young lads and boys. That just know the bad experiences. And the empty bottles. And the desert wilderness wanderings. But they got a desire tonight.

church had a risen Savior. Hallelujah. And some of them are ready to encamp on the border. They're ready to go in. And somebody just dig a well. So they can get a drink. Make the journey on over. Hallelujah. Am I listening to the preacher tonight? Time to dig a well. And all the bad experiences and the bottles are empty. The border we're about to encamp on. But it's time to dig a well because of the battle that's fixing to ensue. Amen. Hallelujah. Are you listening to me? King Herod had took some of them prisoner. But that wasn't a bad battle. The next one was Sihon, the king of the Amorites. And this, he was king over all the Amorites. And there's so many of them. The Bible said they look like grasshoppers when they come over the earth. Amen. Hallelujah. Oh. And then when they, after they face Sihon, they're going to face Og, the king of Bashan. And he's a giant of a man, according to Deuteronomy. And God, his bed's 9 cubits long. Are you all hearing me? He's a giant. He's a giant of a battle ahead. Hallelujah. But if you can get a drink out of this well, hallelujah. Woo! You can get a drink of this water. I thought you can face your giant. You'll defeat Sihon. Hallelujah. It's going to be a battle now for all their multitude. We're fighting things that never fought before. I'm coming out of the woodwork. It's like grasshoppers. Hallelujah. But God didn't leave his people.

0: So it's time to dig a well. Right here in this place in the wilderness, God instructed Moses to gather the people together. There wasn't no water. There wasn't no well. But he said, if you'll gather them together, I'll give them drink. I'll give them water. There ain't none yet. But if you'll have them come around, gather around, even before there is, then they'll get some drink of it. Are you listening to me? So gathering around with those people in that wilderness place that is unnamed. And under the direction of the lawgiver, the superintendent Moses said, I want you fellas to dig right here. This is no oasis. This is a desert and a wilderness place. But God said, dig right here. God's told some of you to dig in a dry place and a wilderness place. But he's promised he'll gather the people around and start digging. He'll send the water. Are you listening? Now, Moses is giving the instructions, but Moses is not doing the work. He did part the Red Sea with his rod. He did smite the rock with his rod. But he's fixing to move off of the scene. And he ain't going to be there to smite that rock or to part them water. Oh, no. He's gone, but he said, I may be gone, but the God whom we're following and whom we're serving is the God that'll give you water. Hallelujah. Are you hearing me? Are you hearing me tonight? Can I say to you young mothers and daddies, can I say to you young Christians tonight, can I say to you tonight, the God of Moody, the God of Spurgeon, the God of Finney, hallelujah, the God of those you looked up to in the past that have been buried in the wilderness. I thought they may be dead, but their God is not. Hallelujah. Hey, and the God that give them water is able to give you water tonight. Hey, thank God. If you'll dig where he wants you to dig. Hey, hallelujah. Are you listening to me? Now here's Moses. He instructs them to dig. Right here. This is the place, you mean, right here in the midst of this hot burning desert. That's where I want you to start digging. Right there. Bless his name. And then he said, I want you to dig with your staffs or your staves. I'm going to be digging. I think I'd want a shovel. Hallelujah. But Moses said, I want you to take them staffs and dig with them. Now, if the wilderness is like presume it is, and what little I've seen years ago, it's just rock and sand. And so they ain't got no staffs or staves in that wilderness. As a matter of fact, the staff is the shepherd's staff. And they didn't have nothing to make them out of in the wilderness. So what they had must have been handed down to them when they left Egypt from their forefathers. And they passed it on. And Moses said, that's what I want you to dig with. Can I borrow that? The Bible. Hallelujah. Take that King James staff and go to digging. Hallelujah. Oh, hallelujah. Take that praying way. Take God. That preaching way. Take that Holy Ghost led way. Take that spirit-filled life. And go to dig. Are y'all hearing me? And they begin to dig. Are you listening? Hallelujah. Now that kind of digging don't move the sand or the dirt too fast. Amen. But, buddy, when it gets to the water,
1: it'll be the real thing.
0: It won't be surface. It'll be the whale. The life-giving. Anybody listening to me? I see them digging. I see them digging. The Bible said it's the nobles and the princes that begin to dig the well. Isaiah 15 and verse 8 says that well was called Beer Elam, which meant the well of heroes or the well of the princes. Are you hearing me? God help. We need some heroes that will dig a well. Need some princes and nobles that'll be willing to dig a well. Hallelujah. In other words, the princes of the people, those that were over tribes, those that were over families, thank God they took the word and said, I'm a digging from a tribe. I'm a digging from a family. Anybody listen to me? Then the nobles, that means those that volunteer, and those that said, I can dig. I want to help dig. And they're digging in that hot desert sand. And they're digging under that sun. And they're thirsty when they started. They're tired already when they started. And they're needing a drink before they got started. And how in the world was it going to do the job? When they're thirsty and didn't have nothing to drink to start with, how would they ever hold out? How to complete the work? But they kept digging. And when they began to get weak, the people gathered around them. And somebody hollered in the crowd, sprang up a well. And they turned it into a song. And they started singing, sprang up a well, sing you unto it. Are you hearing me? If you can't dig, sing to them that are digging. If you can't dig, pray for them that are digging. Hallelujah. Are you hearing me? And they took new courage and new vigor and kept a digging. Are you hearing me tonight? It was a slow process. Out of the staff they digging. But finally they dug in out of where the water was and it began to spring up. That means the word spring up means to ascend up. They'd come out of the earth and feel their heart and their soul, and they made their journey up from here up to Canaan. Are you hearing me tonight? It's time to dig a well where we're at tonight. Amen. By the way, I left you with those bad experiences. Got to remind you just this before I close tonight. Though Aaron died, up stepped a man called Eleazar. And Moses wrapped the garment around him. Though Aaron took some of them prisoner, the Israelites bowed about and said, God, if you let us get the people that he's taken prisoner back, we'll utterly destroy their cities. And God heard them. Sure would be good to get some of our prisoners back tonight. Hallelujah. And you know what? God hearkened to them, and they defeated Herod, and the Bible said they utterly destroyed all their cities. As a matter of fact, they called that place Horma, which meant utter destruction. They didn't leave nothing. Are you hearing me? They got discouraged and began to speak against God. It was a bad experience. God sent fiery serpents, and they bit them, and they started dying. Do y'all realize that more people died over the discouragement of the way than did being taken prisoner by King Herod? But while they were dying with the bite of the fiery serpents, they said, Moses, pray unto God, for we've sinned. And God let Moses put a brazen serpent on a pole and raise it up, and everyone that had been bitten lived. Are you listening to me tonight? Now they have dug in and they have experienced the water. I wonder tonight, do you see the need and do you feel the time to dig a well? In 1966, My parents saved and scraped and borrowed enough money to buy an acre of land outside the city limits of Scottsboro and build a 3-bedroom, 1-bath house and get us out of that 2-bedroom rental house that I'd lived in the first 7 years of my life. And paying $60 a month and just barely making it, paying that $60 a month, they began to pay on that little 3-bedroom, 1-bath house on that 1-acre land outside the city limits of that little town of Scottsboro. There was no water from the city or the county at that time, so they had to dig a well. Dad called the man that was the well digger in the community or in the town, in the area, the country there, well-known, trustworthy man. Last name was Campbell, and he said, "Mr. Campbell, I need you to dig a well." Mr. Campbell come up behind that 3-bedroom, 1-bath house and set down his drilling equipment and began to dig in for a well. I can't remember exactly how many feet he got down and he hit water. He come and brought that water to my dad and said, "Here, I want you to see this and taste of it." He said, "It's pretty good water." And he said, "It's your money." He said, "If you want me to stop right here," he said, "I'll stop right here and won't dig no more." He said, "But Mr. Pace, I want to tell you, I've been digging wells for 30 years around this country and in this little valley and in this area right here." And he said, "Mr. Pace, there is an underground river that runs under this valley." And he said, "If you'll allow me, and if you're willing to spend the money," he said, "and let me dig on deeper," he said, "if I ever hit that river," he said, "you won't have to ever worry about the well going dry." He said, "Go ahead, Mr. Campbell." He kept digging and going on down until he hit that underground river. Hallelujah. And we put that pump in, and here was that well. Are you listening? Some years later, my dad's younger brother bought the property right beside us and built him a house. And he was married and had 4 incumbents, and they hooked on to that well that Dad had Mr. Campbell to drill. And it supplied water for all 4 of us and all 6 of them. Amen. My grandmother, after Grandpa died, moved to a mobile home across the road. Thank God from where we live. Thank God, and they run a trench. Thank God, and plumbed. Thank God, her trailer out of that well water. Are y'all hearing me? Amen. And Mom and Dad always had a big garden, and they loved to raise corn, and they'd raise, thank God, row after row corn. And I don't know, sometimes in the summer months, we'd hit them dry spells, and the corn would go to shriveling up. And Mom would say, "Hook up. I got the sprinkler. We're going to water that corn." And we'd water sometime for 2 or 3 days at a time, and 3 families drinking off of that well, and she never did go dry. Are you listening to me? Hallelujah. And I was just, nearly grown a teenage boy. Had 2 old hound dogs. Hunted a little bit. And I run. The hose down to the dog pen one day and night, really turned the water on where they could get drink. And didn't think no more about it the rest of the night. The next day sometime, late the next evening, I looked out and it looked like a river running down through yonder. Where I left that water on and 3 families had drinking out of that well. And it watered the corn and the rest of the garden in dry spell and never did go dry. Oh, you hear me? It's still there now, hallelujah. And never has went dry. Never had a problem with it. Can I tell you, if you ever hit the right well, if you ever hit the underground river, are you hearing me tonight?

Oh, you hear me? You need to fall into my top and dig where they can get a drink. Oh, you hear me? Fella, ain't gonna make it unless they get a drink from me. Are you listening to me? Oh, are you hearing me tonight? Daddy, do you need to dig a well for your family tonight? Do you need to take the time and take God's stand? And dig right here in the midst of this dry place and dig a well. Or your family can drink. Mama, are you willing to dig a well for them youngins tonight? And them grand youngins tonight? Hallelujah. Oh, God, help tonight. Hallelujah. Oh, bless His name. And I got four back under. Thank God tonight. Grand youngins and I'd rather see them. Have everything and me have nothing tonight. If that's the choice, are you hearing me? You know what I'm talking about tonight. But oh, Grand Pappy needs to dig a well tonight. Hey, are you listening to me tonight? It's time to dig a well. How does anybody want to dig a well tonight? How does anybody want to take a staff and pile in around here tonight somewhere? Oh, that's all around this place tonight. Oh, does somebody want to gather around and say straight up, oh, well, oh, we need a drink tonight from that well. God help us. What about it tonight? Everybody stand with me. Everybody stand with me.

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2: Stevens, an Iranian council says the Strait of Hormuz will not reopen till the U.S. meets a list of demands.
3: The council issued a statement saying the U.S. must never threaten Iran again and must permanently end the war. The council also said the U.S. must lift the naval blockade of Iranian ports and withdraw its military from the area.
2: And that's Fox's Jill Nato. All this as gas prices remain elevated this summer following the Middle East conflict. Lower crude oil prices, though, starting to help a little bit. VP J.D. Vance on Fox's Saturday in America.
4: We're just going to keep on applying the pressure that we can apply and getting as much oil and gas out of the Middle East so that Americans can enjoy lower gas and energy prices.
2: National average for a gallon of regular gas, 77 cents higher than 1 year ago, according to the AAA. 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
2: I'm Jim Willingham. Welcome to episode 14, Seasons of Life. I'm going to read some scripture here. To everything there is a season, a time for every purpose under heaven. This is Ecclesiastes 3:1. New seasons happen when we get married, start a career, we have a family. Other seasons are harder if we lose a loved one, a job, or our health. We find ourselves reacting differently to each one, often experiencing a fight or flight response. We may readily face the new season and take its new challenges head on, or we feel apprehensive of the change and we just want to run in the other direction. The Apostle Paul tells us exactly how to react to a new season of life, whether it's good or bad. We rejoice always, pray continuously, give thanks in all circumstances, for this is God's will for you in Christ Jesus. That's 1 Thessalonians 5:16 through 18. That's how you turn any season of life into a closer connection with God. Lord, no matter what the seasons bring, may you provide strength for endurance and wisdom for the choices we make.
3: Amen.
2: Today, I'm excited. I've got my good buddy here, Jim Sparks.
3: Good to be here.
2: Thank you for coming. Jim Sparks has lived a life that's hard to tell his in just a few minutes. So we've got you back. And I think today, you know what? The way this thing goes, I don't usually know what you're going to talk about. I know what we're interested in. I think you got into the antique car business. I mean, you know the story. I don't. Will you share that with us? And thank you again for coming.
3: Well, I guess Brian and I talked a little bit about what we might try to cover today. And it's basically came down to my working career. And the working years of my life I spent for the most part in the I guess you'd call it small business startup mode. And if you've ever tried that, or if you haven't, you either know or you need to know, you can't do that in a 40-hour work week. So by 1980, I think it was, I was, I think, on my third small business startup in Montgomery, Alabama. Finally got it out of the red and into the black, was making a little money. And as a result, suffered an absolute physical meltdown. And the doctors gave me a choice of maybe they could work me through it, or I better sell the business and get out. So I had a buyer, easy to sell business because it was up making money already. And so I called a prospective buyer, and he bought it immediately. And we moved from Montgomery to Rainsville, and I built a new home on Kirk Road.
2: I remember that.
3: And
2: I sure do.
3: According to the doctors, my working career was over, and I just had to accept
2: so
3: that.
2: So let's talk about that meltdown for a minute. Was that just long hours,
3: yeah,
2: a lot of stress, not getting enough
3: just
2: rest?
3: Or? Literally working basically 24/7. And didn't know when to quit. And then my body started shutting down.
2: Yeah.
3: And they first thought it was, well, it was my heart, but it wasn't a heart attack at that point. I had 5 heart attacks later, but at that point, it was just my heart telling the rest of my body it had had enough.
2: Roughly what age are we talking about back
3: then?
2: Well,
3: in 1980, I would have been about, I'm 86 now, so I would have been 40 or so, I guess.
2: 40s, I mean, me personally, I turned it on. I loved in the 40s. That's when I got a lot of stuff done.
3: I did,
2: that's
3: too.
2: Something about the 40s, you're just like Superman. You've got this unlimited amount of energy, and ideals, and so I'm sorry. You go ahead. This is good.
3: Brought me back home to the mountain, and I hung around for about a year and built a new home, and was there to take care of my mom and dad, I thought, but turned out they didn't need taking care of. I just got to enjoy them. But after about a year, I couldn't just do nothing, so I got to looking back at the automotive industry, which is what I've spent my career in one way or the other, and I saw some opportunity, and I got to piddling in automotive plastics really too early. I almost went bankrupt because I was in it too early. But anyway, with that said, I've spent my working career in small business startup. And then by 1995, I had another business that was doing well, and I was happy with it. But again, I had wound up at another physical meltdown, if you will, and was given the ultimatum of, you know, you gotta slow down or it's it. You know, you're not gonna make it. So anyway, good Lord provided a buyer, and in an amazing short period of time, I was able to sell out. That was in 1995, and I have enjoyed an abundant lifestyle for 30-odd years now as a result of that little startup business.
2: So you said a key word, the good Lord.
3: Amen.
2: So things happen. At the time, we don't understand, but this meltdown you had there with the first one you sold moved you back up here.
3: Yes.
2: So there was a reason. There's a reason and a season for things. That's what we just read about here. We don't know it sometimes
3: no,
2: at the time.
3: I didn't.
2: So basically, what I hear a lot here, you got to spend more time with your mom and dad, which might not have happened if that health thing. I'm not saying, I don't mean God does bad things, but, well, I'll just use myself. I have to have him rattle my cage sometimes get my attention. Because I'm very stubborn. I think most people, especially if you're making money and you kind of get caught up in that world. And then, so that's a good story. So I didn't really realize about the health. If I had heard it, I forgot about it. The health issue bringing you back to Sand Mountain there to be with your folks.
3: Well, that's what that in combination with mom and dad's age, we felt like they were at the point they needed some close hands on them.
2: Yeah.
3: Turned out that they didn't, but we just got to enjoy them for those years.
2: Absolutely.
3: And, but there again, another startup venture that I spent 15 years getting it up and out of the ground, and traveled by car, averaged about 150,000 miles a year, plus a lot of flying during those 15 years. And
2: that's moving, the old saying, keeping the roads hot.
3: Yeah,
2: that's a lot of miles.
3: It is
2: a year.
3: And but when you're dealing with a new entity in the industry, takes a lot of groundwork, a lot of effort. You gotta, well, especially when you're the new kid in town and you're competing with 3M and all of the big guys. And so I had to keep my dog and pony show on the move and take advantage of every gathering in the country that I could do a presentation for. And I did that all over the U.S., Canada, and even New Zealand, as far away as that. I taught classes on automotive plastic repair and held sales seminars or worked, sales trade show seminars. And that's how I got the little old business to where it was by 1995 and was a sellable product at that time. I really didn't want to get out because I finally had it again, another one that was making money. And wasn't a good time to get out financially, but health-wise, I didn't have a choice again. So, but it turned out to be a good thing. I've had a wonderful life. The two guys that bought me out, well, their dad bought it for them. Wonderful two young men. They took Well, their dad handled everything by proxy through his attorneys, but Burwise Manor, he wouldn't have been as wealthy as he was.
2: So did he work there with you in that business?
3: No.
2: He didn't?
3: These two guys were total strangers. I didn't know them. Mm-hmm. And two brothers. And their dad owned a consultant service in Washington, D.C., and his clients was like the Navy, Army, Air Force, and this. He did I'm not sure what he did, but mm-hmm. anyway, it caused him to have deep pockets. Okay. And so he financed the purchase for his two sons. And I had to provide him with a five-year projection of where I saw the business and what I had plans to do.
2: P&L. Yeah. They always want to look at that.
3: Oh, yeah. And they were so sharp, it's amazing to see what they've done with that business. You ought to go online and look at it sometime, just see what they're doing. Mm-hmm. That little place is doing business worldwide, and still nobody knows what's going on over there, to be honest with you. But they've done a good job with it.
2: That's got to make you feel good.
3: They did. They took everything that I had in my five-year projection, they took it to market.
2: Yeah.
3: And they did it with no help from me.
2: Yeah.
3: Now, their dad's attorney, well, based on their dad's instructions, obviously, would not close the deal unless I would stay on as a consultant. Mm-hmm. And I didn't want to do that. I was burned out. I was, mm-hmm. I was having to get out. So to make a long story short, we finally negotiated it down to no more than 10 hours a week. But he wouldn't settle for less than 5 years.
2: Mm-hmm.
3: And so they finally agreed to pay me $5,000 a month for 5 years.
2: Wow.
3: For no more than 10 hours
2: a week. So that's pretty good fixed income coming in right there.
4: Tell them what you had to do for that money that one time.
3: Well, I got two phone calls. One was to tell them where the septic system was located on the property, and the other one was a plumbing issue, I don't recall.
2: Yeah.
3: But anyway, that consultant time of 10 hours, I kept hanging around the house. I call them every morning and I say, hey guys, you want me to come? No, we're good. We'll call if we need you. Anyway, that went on for 2 or 3 weeks and I had a new diesel pusher motorhome sitting in the back garage. And so I told them one day, I said, hey, I got a new motorhome back here that's dying to get on the road. And they said, you got a cell phone? If we need you, we'll call you. So we went and got in that new motorhome and left, wound up. I decided I wanted a house in Florida. And knowing what I did about the hurricanes, I picked me a spot on a map right in the middle, Sebring, Florida. It's about equal distance from the coast either way.
2: Yeah.
3: I thought, well, it'll be pretty safe. So I bought me a house in Sebring. And either the following year or the second year one, that hurricane that went all the way across Florida, like to blow the Sebring away, man.
2: Mm-hmm.
3: And there I was, thinking I'd bought a house in a safe place, but I don't guess there is one. But anyway, we used that. Of course, we kept a house here on the mountain for years, and but used that as a base home for the dead part of winter we'd spend there.
2: Yeah.
3: But the rest of the year, for 10 years, we spent full-time traveling by motorhome. And then I got involved with a group that was real fun to be with, Model T Ford Club of America. And now they are drivers. Now, of all vehicles, you would think would be parking lot show cars, the Model T guys drive them.
2: Those things.
3: They drive them. And they have an organization, and it's called Hub Tours. And you get as a member, you get a catalog of all of the tours for the following year.
2: Wow, that'd be fun.
3: And they run from 7 to 10 days, and you are wherever the next one you want to go to, there'll be a host hotel and a host RV park, whether you're traveling by RV or with a, just a tow vehicle. There's a place, headquarters, and every day you get a map for the tour, and each of those tours are made up by local people that know the area and that have contacts that average person don't have. And so as a result, we got to see private collections, went into private homes, did things that a tourist never gets the opportunity to do. But the old T models got us into that. Did that basically full time for about 6 or 8 of those 10 years. And we went everywhere. I bought the car that I wound up really using was a 1923 Model T Ford. And it was a unique car in that that was Ford's first year to build an enclosed four-door car. And a Model T was just 20 horsepower. And he was afraid of the extra weight, so he had the first few, the bodies and doors built out of aluminum. And then, if you know anything about Henry, he washed pennies. I mean, seriously. So anyway, somebody brought to his attention that it was costing like $1.60 more to build a T-model out of aluminum than it did metal. So he stopped the aluminum production with just a few aluminum cars.
2: Was yours aluminum?
3: The one I had was. And how I happened upon it, I was at Dearborn at the national annual car show that they have, where they judge cars. I'm talking, it's a true 100-point judge competition. And this Model T, two German brothers had restored it. And I have a plaque at home. It won. It was a 100-point judged car that year. And to be that, everything, well, it has to be better than it was when it came off the line. Everything has to be
2: better. It's a nice award right there.
3: And so I approached them right after the show and asked them how much, and they said, it's not for sale.
2: Yeah.
3: And I said, well, can I give you a card? I want to buy that car if you ever want to sell it. So I gave them my card, and they said if they ever decided to, they'd call me. Well, 4 years later, and I usually went to that show every year, but that year I was not there. I was somewhere else in the country, I don't remember. But anyway, a friend of mine was there, and he called me, and he wanted to know where I was and why I wasn't there. And I told him, and he said, well, these two German brothers is looking for you. And I said, really? And they said, yeah. And they said, they lost your card, and they want to talk to you. I said, well, you find them, give them my number, tell them to call me. Long story short, they called me, and I bought that car over the phone and left wherever I was in the motorhome and went and got a truck and a trailer, open trailer, drove back to Dearborn and picked up that car. And on an open trailer, there was a show, a tour starting in Kentucky the following day. So I called and asked them what time they were going to be pulling out the next morning. They said 10 o'clock. And I said, well, I think I can be there. So I got the car loaded the next morning or that night, whatever, anyway, and headed to Kentucky to catch up with that tour. Well, I was almost an hour late getting there, but they were still waiting on me because they knew I'd bought this car. Mm-hmm. And, of course, when I get there, they cover it up, checking it out, and then everybody oohing and aahing, and it was beautiful. Mm-hmm. I mean, the bottom, everything, it was brand new. And so several of them offered, said, hey, man, you can ride with me, or you can ride with me. And I said, hey, I don't want to ride with anybody. I got my own car. And they said, you are not going to drive that 100-point car on this tour. It's all back roads, see. Or any of it that they could was back roads. They said, surely you're not. I said, why would I buy this car if I couldn't drive it? I unloaded that sucker, and we run the tour.
2: So you made a good trip with it.
3: Did.
2: Made a good trip with
3: 7 days, no issues, and a 100-point restored 23 Model T Ford. And I drove that thing. I went to all over the U.S. with that thing. I was at Niagara Falls twice with it. Visited relatives in Miami, all over the country.
2: Good story. That took some courage.
3: But I've been blessed. I've had a wonderful life.
2: You have.
3: As a result, I lived a lifestyle after I did. Yeah. And I was only 55 when I retired. And
2: I knew you was young because you did some things there. I mean, you were young then, but for that age, you were above and beyond what most people at that age would be doing as far as
3: I just worked
2: endurance
3: harder.
2: And, yeah.
3: I just worked harder.
2: Yes, sir.
3: And, But I was blessed. I was able to retire at 55. And for a 10-year span there, was in good health.
2: Yes, sir.
3: Really enjoyed it. And then got a grandchild, and that changed our whole world, and we quit traveling. And
2: those grandkids are precious. I've got two. And there's nothing like the love of a child.
3: I've got two, and I had the privilege of raising both of them.
2: Well, Jim Sparks, is there anything here that you want to share with us? I know God has played a big part of everything I just heard.
3: Oh, absolutely. Without him, we wouldn't be having this conversation. And the stories that I could tell about the miraculous things that God has done in my life health-wise would be way too long for this program. But he has blessed me. Well, let me just give you the latest, for instance. As you know, I was caregiver for my wife, Jerry. And we pledged to one another that we would not let the other go to a nursing home. So I had a house built just to take care of her, and did. And God blessed me to be able to do that. But I guess the stress or, I don't know, no sleep, all that goes into being a caregiver began to take its toll on me before she passed away, and I started having many strokes. And by the time she did pass away, and I think just a few days following her passing, I had one and went blind. And that really got my
2: attention. That had to be some scary times.
3: And I had had one earlier in life. It paralyzed my right side. And so I talked to God when I went blind. I said, well, Lord, if you're giving me a choice here of being blind or paralyzed, I take being blind. I said, I've got this little house now that's small. I think I can
2: manage. Feel your way around.
3: I'd feel my way around here and make it. So he just gave me peace about it. And so I fooled around the house. I didn't even call anybody. I didn't even tell anybody what had happened. Yeah. And so I was able to fix me something to eat, went to bed, got up the next morning, and was able to manage everything okay. And then by the end of the next day, my sight began to come back. Mm-hmm. So
2: God will give you a peace and a calm and an armor that nothing really scares you.
3: Absolutely. And let me tell you the real kicker to this, and I won't be too lengthy, I hope. But obviously, as soon as my family doctor, when I reported to her what had happened, she immediately made arrangements for me to meet with, they say, as the number one brain person, what do you call them, neurologist, Olga something, name about this long. Anyway, she worked me in like 2 days, and she was booked up for 18 months or something. But anyway, within 2 or 3 days, I was in her office, and she was working me in, and she came in with no time to review my case, and she had her laptop looking at it, and she came in, and she sat down and looked around, and she said, where's your wheelchair? And I said, I don't have a wheelchair. She said, well, who's with you? I said, nobody. Well, how'd you get here? Well, I drove here. She said,
2: God helped you get there.
3: You've got to be kidding. And I said, what are you seeing that would cause you to make that comment? And she said, I've been in this business 20-something years, I believe she said. She said, I have never looked at a scan with as many, many strokes as I'm looking at here. And I said, well, how many are you seeing? She said, I don't have time to count them. And I said, well, how do you know that? And she said, every time you have a mini stroke, it leaves a little spot on this scan on your brain. And she said, you've got so many, I can't count.
2: She couldn't believe she was talking to a corpse.
3: And she said, I can't believe you can function. And
2: we know how you got there.
3: Absolutely. So anyway, long story short, she said, I got to have a scan since you went blind. She arranged that, I think, the next day, and then had me come back in the fall. Anyway, it all happened, bam, bam, bam.
2: Yes, sir.
3: Well, on my way back to Gadsden after that scan, I was talking to God about that thing, and he gave me total peace. And I said, Lord, are you telling me that you've took care of this? And I just had that total peace. And when I went in her office, I'd made up my mind that before she told me about the scan, I wanted to tell her. So when she tapped on the door, I stood up. When she opened the door, I held up my hand. I said, "Can I tell you something before you tell me anything?" Mm-hmm. She said, "You sure can." And I said, "Well, I believe with everything in me, God has done your job for you."
2: 100%.
3: And she said, "Well, you're exactly right."
2: 100%.
3: She said, "I've been in this business ever how many years?" She said, "Man can't do what I'm looking at."
2: Exactly.
3: She said, "I'm looking at a brain scan now that don't show you've ever had a mini stroke."
2: Thank you, Lord Jesus. Amen.
3: And
2: Amen.
3: That's where I'm at.
2: Yes.
3: Currently. And I've not had another.
2: Thank you, Lord.
3: So, God is the reason
2: that's
3: I'm here.
2: That's the reason that we're doing Seasons of Life, because the same thing happened to me that Dr. Hallisay said, "I don't understand why you didn't die." Well, me and you and my buddies here that I'm fixing to introduce, we all know why. Thank you, Lord Jesus. And I want to thank you again for being here. You're my friend.
3: Pleasure.
2: Always have been and always will. God bless you and your family.
3: Thank you. Same to you, Jim.
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0: 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Good morning. Partly sunny, chance for rain and thunderstorms today. High of 89. Tonight, partly cloudy, overnight low 72. Tomorrow, partly sunny, chance for rain and thunderstorms with a high of 88.
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Well, it's good to be with you today. This is Brother Mike, and I'm always privileged and feel privileged to be able to share God's Word with you here in this broadcast on WZOB. We appreciate so much the radio and the radio station and their openness to allow the local churches to come in and to share from the Bible. We're looking at John chapter 3. It's a familiar passage to many people. And within it contains this precious Bible verse we're going to look at today and try to walk through together, at least part of it. And I'm hoping and trusting that this will be a special blessing to you and an encouragement as we look at God's Word together. Well, let's go right to the scriptures. I want to look at John 3 and just kind of read through the story. The title of the message is Nick at Night, and this is part two. We've covered half of it already. It says, there was a man of the Pharisees named Nicodemus, a ruler of the Jews. This man came to Jesus by night, and he said to him, Rabbi, we know that you are a teacher come from God, for no one can do these signs that you do unless God is with him. And Jesus answered and said to him, most assuredly I say to you, unless one is born again, he cannot see the kingdom of God. Nicodemus said to him, how can a man be born when he is old? Can he enter a second time into his mother's womb and be born? Jesus answered, most assuredly I say to you, unless one is born of water and the Spirit, he cannot enter the kingdom of God. That which is born of the flesh is flesh, and that which is born of the Spirit is spirit. Do not marvel that I said to you, you must be born again. The wind blows where it wishes, and you hear the sound of it, but cannot tell where it comes from and where it goes. So is everyone who is born of the Spirit. Nicodemus answered and said to him, how can these things be? And Jesus answered and said to him, are you the teacher of Israel and do not know these things? Most assuredly, I say to you, we speak what we know, and we testify what we have seen, and you do not receive our witness. If I have told you earthly things and you do not believe, how will you believe if I tell you heavenly things? No one has ascended to heaven but he who came down from heaven. That is the Son of Man who is in heaven. Verse 14, and as Moses lifted up the serpent in the wilderness, even so must the Son of Man be lifted up, that whoever believes in him should not perish but have eternal life. For God so loved the world that he gave his only begotten Son, that whoever believes in him should not perish, but have everlasting life. That's John chapter 3, verses 1 through 16. Let's take a moment and pray. Father, help us now as we continue to look at this passage and the wonderful, precious teaching that we find here from the Bible and how the Lord Jesus dealt with and shared with and extended an invitation to Nicodemus, the religious man. I pray for those listening, and I know many of them are very religious, and I pray that your word will speak to their hearts today. I ask in Jesus' precious name, amen. Now we're looking at Nicodemus coming to see Jesus at night. And there's a new life here, new life for a religious man. And friends, what does it mean to be born again? Well, as we follow through this story, and I think it's important for us to consider it, but the time of the Lord Jesus, and as he was a Jew, a rabbi, a teacher there, and the Pharisees were the ones that were the highly religious elite of his day, and they're highly trained in the law of Moses, and they had great influence upon the people. Nicodemus was a Pharisee, and not just any Pharisee. He was a ruler of the Pharisees, a member of the Sanhedrin,
or the council of elders that made the major decisions for the nation. And there were 70 or 72 elders that were part of this, and they were the teachers of the nation. Many people, and even today, have religion, but they do not have spiritual reality, or their heart's not sincere before God, or they're not humbly, they can be genuinely misled. And even though they have a form of godliness, but they deny the power of it. And I'm not, they may not be on purpose, but either by their teaching or by their way of life, they deny God, the reality and power of knowing the Lord and what salvation is. Nicodemus was a religious man who needed a new life. He needed to be saved. And when we

the world. You know, God loved the world so much that he acted. He gave his only begotten son. He acted in love, in sacrificial love, by giving his son the world. And of course, we know the gospel message. Jesus was given so that he would die for our sins. He would die for not just my sins or yours, but for the sins of the whole world. And so that God's gift of love through his son Jesus Christ was a sacrificial gift. And Jesus said, "Father, not my will, but your will be done." And he willingly gave himself as a sacrifice for our sins. Now, this is a wonderful that God's love has been extended to us this way, and it was extended to Nicodemus in this story and here in John chapter 3. And it's also, there's an invitation here, and it says that whoever believes in him will not perish but will have everlasting life. So whosoever believes in him, this is a universal call. It goes out to those that will believe in the Lord Jesus Christ. So it's right for me to ask you, even today on the radio this morning, do you believe in the Lord Jesus Christ? Have you received his gift of eternal life? Have you come to believe and trust him as Lord and Savior and believe that he died for your sin in order for you to have a relationship with God and to be rightly related to God? My friend, God's invitation goes out, and it's still ringing today, that invitation. And in the book of Revelation, whosoever will, let him come and drink from the water of life. You know, that invitation has been extended to those that will believe. It doesn't exclude others. It includes those that will believe, those that will come to believe, those that are awakened into their need to believe and realize that their sin has separated them from God. And so the invitation goes out. Will they believe? And then God rescues. He said that God loved the world so much he gave his only begotten son, that whoever believes in him should not perish but will have everlasting life. Shall not perish. My friend, listen, that's God's rescue. He's come to rescue. This is a critical need. He comes to rescue the perishing. It's an old hymn we used to sing, rescue the perishing, care for the dying. Jesus has come that the perishing, those that are headed to hell, could be rescued. A great missionary of times past said that he wanted to, and I think it was C.T. Studd, he wanted to run a mission near the gates of hell so he could rescue those that were about to be lost forever. God has come to rescue, and it's critical that we pay attention to this, because those that believe in Christ will not perish, but they will have everlasting life. And so that has in it the idea, those that do not believe in Christ will perish, and perish meaning when they die, they would go to hell, and they will be separated from God forever. But, you know, God specializes in finding and changing people. Those that we would consider out of reach, those difficult to reach people. And so here's a case, not just any Pharisee, but a ruler of the Pharisees, one of the head ones, Nicodemus, who is very much a religious man, and sometimes they're very hard to reach with the simple, basic gospel. But Jesus holds that out there so that Nicodemus, too, could be rescued. He extended the invitation of salvation, that if Nicodemus would just believe, he would not perish, but he would have everlasting life. Who thought that a member of the council would believe? You see, that's difficult. Most people would be afraid to speak to a person like Nicodemus about his soul, because they would assume Nicodemus already has it all worked out, but he really didn't. God looks for, once a person has believed, that they might grow, they might receive that message of a new birth, and that they might

continue to express interest in the gospel. So in the case of Nicodemus, Jesus had to get his attention. And so he used an exhortation to Nicodemus, and he said to him, "You must be born again." This is something Nicodemus had never heard before. You must receive a new life in Christ. Your old life must pass away, and all things become new. You must be born from above. A spiritual birth, he told Nicodemus. But what is it that happens to those that are truly born again? What is it exactly that takes place? And the Apostle Paul talked about it in Ephesians 1, verse 7. He said this. He said, let me find it. "In him, in Christ, we have redemption through his blood, the forgiveness of sins, in accordance with the riches of God's grace that he lavished on us with all wisdom and understanding. And he made known to us the mystery of his will according to his good pleasure, which he purposed in Christ." It's a wonderful, wonderful passage in Ephesians chapter 1, 7 down through, I guess, verse 9. And what a wonderful message. It tells us those that are born again are redeemed. The idea of being redeemed or receiving redemption from our sin. You see, there's no greater evidence of God's mercy than his plan of redemption. The penalty of sin is death. The Bible says the wages of sin is death. But the gift of God is eternal life. And when the Lord redeems the person who believes, then they are rescued from death and into life eternal. And it's a wonderful, wonderful idea there in the passage. And you know, the Lord's made this possible. Now, get this in 1 Peter 3. Listen to what it says. It says, "Christ also suffered once for sins." You know, the wages of sin is death. The just for the unjust, that he might, what? Bring us to God. That's why he died. He died that we might be brought to God. And this is what it means to be born again. Being put to death in the flesh, that's what happened to Jesus, but he was made alive by the Spirit. He was raised again from the dead. You see, Christ came out of God's love in order to pay the penalty price for our sins. Well, our fellowship with God has been broken because of sin, but it can be restored. We can be redeemed. Because the penalty has been paid in full. Jesus on the cross used that Greek word tetelestai, which means it in English, it is finished. He paid the price for our sins. Hallelujah. We're born again. When we repent of our sins and by faith accept Christ as Savior and Lord of our lives. And then we can sing with the hymn writer, "Redeemed, how I love to proclaim it. Redeemed by the blood of the Lamb." What a wonderful, wonderful song of redemption now, because I have been redeemed. Oh, hallelujah. You know how wonderful it is when we think about his redemption. Listen to how Paul put it in Colossians chapter 1, verse 14. "In whom, in Christ, we have redemption through his blood, the forgiveness of sins." Hallelujah. We have this redemption through his blood, even the forgiveness of sins. So the word goes out. What does it mean? You must be born again. And we have to answer that question.
what does that mean? Like Nicodemus wanted to know, what does it mean to be born again? Could he go back in his mother and go start all over again? Well, of course not. Jesus was talking about a spiritual birth, a spiritual birth where the person who believes will be truly and eternally redeemed. And what wonderful news that is, and that it's even possible that by the blood of Jesus, all of our sins can be forgiven. Hallelujah. What a wonderful idea that is. Now, not only are we redeemed, but my friend, listen to me. You with me? We are received by God. What does it mean to be born again? That means God will receive you. Now, obviously, there's the idea we'll be received, we'll be able to go into heaven one day. So we can have assurance because of what Jesus has done, and we placed our faith in him. We can have assurance that we will be received eternally in heaven. What wonderful news that is. Hallelujah. Hallelujah. You know, here's the thing. Christians, even those who truly know the Lord, still sin and sometimes do stupid things. Have you ever done stupid things since you become a Christian? Things you knew, or at least you came to realize, were not pleasing to God. Well, of course, we've done those things. And it's not a matter of excusing ourselves. John even put it in 1 John 1:9. If we confess our sins, he is faithful and just and will forgive us of our sins and cleanse us from all unrighteousness. Isn't it wonderful that we have a Savior that not only saves us when we're born again and redeems us, but he takes responsibility for us. And as believers, when we stumble in many things, but we're not rejected by God or disinherited because of failures. Now, that's not an excuse to sin. Shall we sin because grace would abound? That's what Paul said. And he said, God forbid. Well, of course not. That's not our excuse to sin. But the truth is, we're not rejected by God or disinherited because we failed or slipped up or stumbled or sinned, fell into sin temporarily. This is an important point in the gospel, I think, because the sacrifice of Jesus covered all of our sins. Hallelujah. Now, this is much different from maybe other religions or cults that would just write off their member and not have anything ever to do with them again. Because they failed or slipped up, and some families will do this to family members too. Some children will do it to parents because parents were, guess what? They weren't perfect. And so their children will just make a big deal about it and stay away from them because they don't want anything to do because they weren't perfect. My friend, our Father in heaven doesn't treat us this way. He knows we're not perfect. Now, that's not an excuse to sin, but it's a truth that we need to grapple with. Those that truly know the Lord walk with the Lord and learn what it means to follow Jesus. And by the Spirit of God, he gives us the grace and strength to overcome our failures. So don't give up if you failed. You believed in Christ, just humble yourself. Don't give up. Go on and follow the Lord. Here's the thing. Those that have been born again have been received by God into the family of God. Isn't that a wonderful thought? We've been received by God into the family of God. Now listen to this. In Mark chapter 3,
in the crowd, it was said that there were those, the disciples said, there were those that said, your mother and your brothers are outside looking for you. And Jesus said, who are my mother and my brothers? And looking around at those who were sitting around him, he said, behold, my mother and my brothers, whoever does the will of God, he is my brother, sister, and mother. So he was saying that these are received as my family because they do the will of God. Now, in gospel terminology, as New Testament terminology, we would say they've been saved and God has received them. We talk about receiving the Lord as our Savior, but we should also talk about how God has received us into his family. Think about how Jesus loved Nicodemus. He was patient with Nicodemus. He gave him the truth. He answered his questions. He challenged and convicted his spiritual life. Jesus opened the door into the family of God for Nicodemus. He opened it. And only those that are truly born again can experience the security and assurance that the Holy Spirit brings into our life. We become an heir, co-heir with Christ. We become a child of God. His Spirit comes to live in our hearts. And only through Christ now can we know the peace of God, the peace with God, and the peace of God by walking with Christ daily. Oh my. Are you born again, my friend? Maybe you're religious, but Jesus says you must be born again. Maybe you're very religious. You may even read your Bible. You may know what's in that book. You may have read it from cover to cover. You may know the hymns. You may watch the Christian movies. But have you been born again? That's the question. I hope you can answer that with a positive answer today. Those that are born again are redeemed. Redeemed, how I love to proclaim it. Redeemed by the blood of the Lamb. My friend, if you've been redeemed, sing your songs to God and rejoice with God's people as you worship with them together and congregate in your local church. My friend, listen. They're not only redeemed, but they're received by God. You've been put into a new family. This is great news. Enjoy it and walk with the King. Hallelujah. Thank you so much. Let's pray together. Father, right now, there might be someone that wants to call out on the name of Jesus today. I pray for that person. And friends, if you want to call on his name right where you are, at work, at home, in bed, in hospital, in prison, call on the name of Jesus and say, Lord Jesus, I know I need you. I've sinned. I need to be born again. Change me. Save me. Heal me. Help me. And I'm going to trust you. And I'm going to walk with you in Jesus' name.

0: You've been listening to our Sunday morning broadcast with Pastor Mike Miller of Ruhama Baptist Church. Welcome to the Path of Life broadcast with Speaker Brother Walter Turner.
1: Greetings this morning in the great name of Jesus. So glad to have you tune in to the Path of Life broadcast on this Sunday morning. Here we are in the month of August. What a blessing it is. God has truly blessed us during this summer. We've had a lot of rain. Gardens and everything have just flourished, and we're just blessed. We are some blessed people, and I give him thanks for all that he continually does for us. If you woke up this morning, you had a reason to praise the Lord. I know you might have some aches and pains like we all do, but there's nothing like knowing that our life is hid in Christ, and that it's he that is our Savior, our Deliverer. He's our helper. He is the lover of our souls. And when I think about that term, I think about nobody can love your soul. The devil wants it. He'd love to destroy your soul, though. But as far as being a lover of your soul, that spiritual part of you that made in the image and likeness of Christ, he said, all souls are mine, but the soul that sinneth shall die. But when you are assured that, Lord, I'm serving you, and I have eternal life on my side, that I already know that one day I'll leave this world, but I'll be in your presence for an eternity. What a blessed thought that is today. If you're on your way to the to your church, pray for your pastor before you get there. Pray that God would anoint that man of God and use him, and the church service would be a blessing. And go with the expectation. Don't just come to church to say, well, it's another Sunday. I've got to go here and stay here for an hour or so, and then I'm done. But look at it as an opportunity to go and to worship the Lord. David made a profound statement. He said, "When I was glad when they said unto me, let us go unto the house of the Lord." Going to God's house. Man, who wouldn't want to come and visit in God's house and to find what God has to say and to touch us with his mighty spirit and to bless us throughout this week, because without him we can do nothing. But do want to remember today, we're getting ready to go before the Lord in prayer. We want to remember all that are sick, name by name, whoever you are, whatever you're going through, there is a price that has been paid for your healing. Do pray for the souls of men. Pray for the lost. Pray that God would send a revival. We're having a revival at our church, by the way, that begins on the 9th, begins tonight. And we're going to have 7 days of revival. And looking forward to seeing what God has to say for us, and say to us, rather, and just to touch our lives. It's called the Olive Branch Revival. And the reason that we came up with that term, my son came up with it, Sean Turner, and we began to talk about it. He said, I just want to extend an olive branch to other brothers in the Lord and their churches, and let there become a unifying between the churches. There's no doubt about it. We need one another. And I believe if we learn, get rid of self, and quit thinking that we're the only ones in this life, in this battle. We're not. There, God has a number. He has a people. And they are going to make it, just like you and I believe we're going to make it. They're going to make it. And to unify and to become a strength one to another. Don't want to have anything that would dishearten my brothers or my sisters or discourage them. And I want my brothers and my sisters to know if you need us, that we're available for you. And I want to come to that conclusion that in my life, if I need my brothers or my sisters, that they're available for me. And I love our city of Fort Payne. I thank God for being a resident of it for as long as I have. And I thank God for the churches and thank God for the saints of God. Because, Lord, our final goal is just to make heaven our home. We're going to have our first speaker tonight, who is going to be Pastor Walter Watson. Looking forward to being in service with Brother Walter. Been knowing him for a long time, since way back in the 80s. Got to know him, knew his mother first, wonderful woman of God. And now the Lord has raised him up, given him a church. And I'm anxious to hear what God's going to speak to us through every man of God that we have coming up this week. But tune in, please. They've got the announcements here. Brother Tim is going to be announcing about the church service and every pastor that is going to be speaking. I don't have that readily with me, and I am sorry about that. But I would love for you to all to come. Our service is going to begin at 6 o'clock. And I think it's just a wonderful time to start a revival. As school is about to start, and it's a time that we just preparing our hearts for whatever the season is about to change. We're going from summer into the fall, and we just need, I need a reviving. I'll speak for myself. I'm just talking to you all from my heart this morning. I need a reviving. I need a divine touch from the Lord. Sometimes, you know, even preachers need to be preached to, where we can sit down and feast off of the word of life that's spoken through somebody else, ministering to our souls, keeping our faith up, hearing what God is doing for somebody else, because God is still moving. And there are ministers that have been so discouraged that have given up. But it's no time to quit. It's a time to fight on. And as we continue on in the Lord, I believe he's given us promises that we'd see great and mighty things. That's my expectation. My faith is in the Lord today. Forgetting those things which are behind, I'm pressing towards the prize of the mark of the high calling of God that is in Christ Jesus. Let us go before the Lord in prayer this morning. Father, we thank you, Jesus, for being so wonderful and loving unto us. And thank you for the price that you paid at Calvary. Thank you for your willingness for praying through and bringing yourself under subjection. And the joy that was set before you helped you to endure the cross and to despise the shame and to fulfill the will of God. And Lord, as you fulfill God's will on this earth, we as servants that are alive and well now seek to fulfill the divine will of you, Lord. And I'm asking you to bless as we pray today, as we speak today to your people, that God would be able to encourage the lives of men and women. We put this revival that we're having at Faith in Christ Church, Lord, into your hands. And I'm asking you, Lord, to use it for a bringing together and for unifying of the body of Christ. I pray today, Lord, that you would anoint every speaker. And remember the pastors today that are going to the pulpits. Anoint them with the word to speak the word of truth into the lives of the people of God. As shepherds, let them feed the flock. I pray for those that are sick. Bring healings, Lord. You're still yet a God that works miracles. Regardless of what we hear, regardless of what we see, and regardless of the doubt and the unbelief that so many have. But Lord, you told us to have faith in God, and today we have faith in God. Touch our bodies, our minds, our spirits. Keep your people encouraged and determined to go on and to fulfill your will, Lord. Oh, thank you for every blessing that you bestowed upon us. Lord, this war that our nation is in, and for our soldiers and the militaries that are on the front lines, I pray for each and every one, Lord. And I'm asking you, God, to remember their families. For the families that have had loved ones that have passed on through this war, I pray, God, that you would bring comfort into their lives. And, Lord, help this to be a time, or this may be a means which would cause people to come to you. Lord, you're the only protection we have. No matter how great of a military that we may have, you are our protector. And I pray for this nation, get it on course in the way you would have it to go. Take out hypocrisy and let you rule and reign within the lives of the people. And I pray today, God, that you would lift up a standard through us, that, Lord, we'll never be ashamed of who we serve and of all that you've done for us. Now anoint me and let me not speak anything that I should not say, but to speak your truths. And in your precious name we pray. Amen and amen. Services do begin at 6 o'clock every night. And next, I think it is the 15th, service is going to begin at 12 o'clock. It's going to be a daytime service. But all the others begin at 6 in the evening. And we are looking so forward to it. Encourage you to come. Pray about it. Come and be with us. We love you today. going to the 19th chapter of the book of Luke. Luke was a physician, and he wrote many detailed statements. I love the writings of Luke. But we read this passage, and many of you already know it, but it's good to rehearse it. It said, "And Jesus entered and passed through Jericho. And behold, there was a man named Zacchaeus, which was the chief among the publicans, and he was rich. This man being a tax collector, and being a man that was not well respected, he was hated by many, despised actually, but he was the chief of the tax collectors," our modern day IRS, collecting taxes for the people. But I don't read where Jesus himself ever complained about paying taxes. I read about him, how that he said, give honor to what belongs to Caesar, give honor to Caesar what belongs to Caesar, and to God what belongs to God. And so I should not have a problem with paying my taxes. But in that day and time, Zacchaeus was a despised man. And the Bible talked about him also being a rich man, wealthy man. Didn't gain it any other way, but honesty is how he got it. As we read this story, man, this man was so honest from his heart. And it said, and he sought to see Jesus, who he was, and could not for the press, because he was little of stature. I'd like to raise a question at this point. What is it that we would do to see Jesus? If he were walking this earth today, which he's not, but we can still see Jesus, what are we doing that we can see the glory of God? What are we doing to see the power of the Lord manifested, not just in our lives, but I'm talking about in the lives of others? Are we compelling people, sinners, to let them know that the Lord is real and that he can deliver them out of their bondage, out of their sins? He can change situations. Are we so convincing as to what he's done for us that we'll do anything, that we can see him work in the lives of others and in ourselves, even in a greater measure? The word says, and he ran before, and he climbed up into a sycamore tree to see him, for he was to pass that way. He devised a plan. I believe he was led by the Spirit, just to be honest with you. And this man ran ahead, rich man, no doubt clothed nicely. And he decides, I have to see him so bad that I'm willing to climb a tree. It's like a childish thing to do when you go to thinking about it. But this man wanted to see this man called Jesus. So many things had been reported to him that it just stirred his spirit. I got to see him. I got to see him. It amazes me how that people will do anything if they can see somebody that they consider a celebrity or maybe a hero to them. They'll pay any kind of amounts of money and everything else just to see him, just to talk. If they have the opportunity to talk with him, they'll do anything, make themselves available to talk to him. So this man decided, I want to see Jesus. I wish we could get stirred up. Football season is coming, and this has been a strange year for me in football. I am a football fan, the University of Alabama. And will be, there's no doubt about it. There's no hiding it. And it's sometimes, you know, people will pay extravagant amounts of money if Alabama has had a successful season. And they'll line up for the autographs of the players and all of this, the coaches. And sometimes stand in line for hours, no complaints, nothing else, getting what they desire. But this man wanted to see just Jesus, and he got more than what he even expected. And the Bible said, and when Jesus came to the place, he looked up and he saw him, and he said unto him, Zacchaeus, make haste and come down. He said, for today I must abide at thy house. Lord, is Jesus living in your home today? Is he dwelling in your dwelling place? Do you call on him? Do you invite him and welcome him? Do you respect him in your home like you do at church? It's not a facade. It's not a show, but it's a reality. The Spirit of the Lord is in our house. The presence of God is in the house of the believers, because as Joshua made the statement, as for me and my house, we're going to serve the Lord. And where we serve the Lord is that we acknowledge that, Lord, you've given me a dwelling place, and I welcome your spirit here. And I want you to govern my house, and I want you to bless my house. And the Bible said in verse 6, and he made haste, and he came down and received him joyfully. Oh, Lord, you ever go through your home and praise the Lord? Some of us wouldn't dare do something like that. We'd think it was just too out there. But I'm going to tell you this much. When you realize what you have a dwelling place from the storms of life. If you're like me, you have heat and cooling. You're blessed with the comfortable things in life. Have a good bed to sleep in. You wake up and you've got food in the refrigerators and freezers and food on the shelves and in the cabinets. How blessed we are. Where did it come from? No place but from the Lord. And how is it that we couldn't give him praise? Sometimes we sit down at our tables and begin to eat, and we don't even ask the Lord or speak to the Lord and give him thanks. And I don't read of a time that when the Lord didn't sit down to break bread, that he gave God thanks, recognizing who was in our house. But he came to abide at the house of this man Zacchaeus. And verse 7 said, and when they saw it, they all murmured, saying that he was gone to be guests with a man that is a sinner. Wow. You know, they didn't recognize who he is. But Jesus not only didn't, he never asked him about what type of occupation he had. He already knew who he was. He knew he was Zacchaeus. He told him to come down out of the tree. God knows our names. He knows where we live. And he can visit us anytime he wants to. Are we prepared for a visitation from the Lord? And the Bible said, and when they saw it, they murmured, everybody does not like us. If you are a Christian, face the fact everybody doesn't like us. If you are somebody that is sold out on doing good and doing what's right in the sight of God, everybody doesn't like you. You've got some people that have the spirit of the devil, and they envy, and they want to see failure in you. But you know what you do? You persevere, and you keep your attentions on the Lord. Because if you were to just sit and allow your flesh, which is a ungodly thing, we might be saved, but I'm going to tell you this much. If we start letting our flesh rule, we'll find ourselves just as carnal, just beginning to hate people because they hate us, which makes no sense at all. But to understand that, Lord, if they hated you, they're going to hate me. And the word says in verse 9, verse 8, and Zacchaeus stood and said unto the Lord, behold, Lord, the half of my goods I give to the poor. And if I have taken anything from any man by false accusations, he said, I restore him fourfold. What a testimony for this man to have as he stood before the Lord. He wasn't going to speak a lie. He began to let him know, now, Lord, half of my goods I give to the poor. And any time when I began to hear this story, I start thinking of the rich young ruler that approached the Lord. And he came to him and he began to ask him. I know I've gone from one story to another, but it connects. How that he came to the Lord and began to ask him, what must I do to inherit eternal life? And the Lord looked at him. He was a rich young ruler, young man. And everything that he had ever attained, no doubt he had bought it, prestige and all. And the Lord said, I'm keeping the commandments. And began to tell him about adultery, told him not to steal, told him about all these things, honor father and mother. But it amazes me, out of the commandments that the Lord mentioned, he never mentioned the first two. He never told him to love the Lord thy God with all thy heart, soul, mind, and spirit, and to love your neighbor. He never mentioned those. But this young ruler, when the Lord went on to tell him, after he had admitted that he had kept those commandments, but he didn't keep the fullness of the commandments, he told him, he said, take your goods, sell what you have, and distribute it among the poor. Distribute it among the poor. And the Bible said it grieved the young man so bad because he was rich. and he couldn't separate himself from his riches, though he talked as though he wanted eternal life. Zacchaeus was doing this thing because it wasn't his thoughts of eternal life, I don't believe. It was just the feeling that he got, the inspiration he got when he took half of what he had and he watched poor people as he distributed to them, and they were blessed. They had their means and their needs met. What a beautiful thing. You think about America, how 1% of the nation has all the wealth. And if just 1% were to give, as this man gave, half of what they had to the poor, I'm talking about the folks that don't have. People say, well, they need to get a job. I'm going to tell you this much. There are some things in life that have hindered people from excelling in life. He said, the poor you're going to have with you always. And not only just America, but being able to distribute it to other countries where needs are, where people's needs are met. Folks might say, well, would you do that, Brother Turner? God blesses me. That's my prayer, to where I can be beneficial and helpful to others. And the word goes on to say in the 9th verse, and Jesus said unto him, this day is salvation come to this house, for as much as he also is a son of Abraham. Salvation was the lacking thing in the house of Zacchaeus. Zacchaeus was paving the way, was doing what was right and pleasing in the sight of God, but salvation had not came. But when the Savior came into that house and he gave salvation, son, you have laid hold to eternal life. I hear your testimony. I see what you do. I recognize where your heart is, because your heart is with God. To have a heart to give, that's a heart of God. Most people with wealth find it hard to be able to give unless they feel it's an absolutely necessity. But when you have that heart of giving, a cheerful giver, and you find pleasure in giving, and you see burdens lifted, you see lives changed, you see joy brought to somebody else's life simply because you met a need. And what a wonderful thing there is, that there are people in this life that have that same type of spirit that Zacchaeus has. There are people that are make sacrifices of their time. You know, time is so important that it's just as important to take your time and to sacrificially give it as it is to give of your money. Sometimes a visit to an individual means so much to the lonely, means so much to the needy. Thinking about what Jesus said, when I was hungry, you fed me. When I was athirst, you gave me drink. He said, when I was in prison, you visited me. That's a wonderful thing. When we recognize that, you know, the Lord is everywhere. He is in individuals that need the attention of the saved people. What a work Zacchaeus was doing before salvation came. What a mighty work this man was performing in the nation of Israel, because he was giving. And so God said, you lack this, but I'm going to give you salvation now. And he described him, he described him as a son of Abraham. What was so distinguishing about Zacchaeus was his faith. He trusted, he believed God. That's why he made the effort. Faith is not a dead verb. It's not a dead thing. Faith is an action verb. It is something that you put into action. He would have never encountered the Lord had he never made the effort to climb a tree. Climb a tree. Some people don't even want to go to church. So how in the world are you going to be saved? How do you expect to be delivered from all of the things you do? We have to get in a press. There are times you don't always feel like doing things. But you know, when it's in you, when faith is motivating you, when faith is prompting you to do something, that's when you yield yourself over. The pains aren't near as bad when I'm giving myself over to God and I'm in the house of the Lord where I need to be, and I can hear the word that builds my faith. Faith cometh by hearing, and hearing by the word of God. But Jesus recognized that, Zacchaeus, I saw in you something that has been passed down through the generations. It's Abraham's faith. You got to be one of his sons. Lord, is God seeing us as sons of Abraham? Is he seeing us as sons of God that have the faith to believe and to trust in the Lord, even as this man did? He said, for the Son of Man, Jesus Christ himself, is come to seek and to save that which was lost. He said, I'm looking, I'm searching throughout this earth, and my whole mission is to seek and to save that which was lost. This was a lost man that we're speaking of, but salvation came because he had striven to do what is right. If we have a spirit to do right, it comes from God. If we continue on in it, God's going to bless us. If we have that desire to not want to be selfish about what we have from the Lord, salvation, share it with anybody that you have the opportunity to share it with. You don't have to be a preacher to share salvation, salvation's message. You can share it with anybody. It's a good thing to be able to go into even a restaurant or places that you don't know people, and you can just strike up a conversation, and you find somebody that's on the other side of that conversation that's needing to hear what you have to say. Or maybe they may speak some things to you that will encourage you to continue to do what you are doing, which is serving God. We're all in this thing together. But let us strive and do anything that we have and can do that we might see the Lord. Don't fail to check our hearts and our spirits. If we have anything against anybody, I encourage you, get it out. If you have an ought against your brother, I encourage you. He said, leave your gift at the altar. As important as prayer is and offering up a gift unto God, he said, leave the gift at the altar. Go get reconciled with your brother. And once you've made reconciliation, we have a ministry of reconciliation. We can be reconciled back to God together. And then we can go before the altar and we can offer up a precious gift unto the Lord. How simple is the Lord's gospel? Let us obey him. Let us serve him. Let us be called sons of God. Then we are the sons of Abraham as well. God bless each and every one of you. I pray that you've been blessed out of this message. Wonderful opportunity for me to minister what the Lord has laid upon my heart. Love you. God bless each and every one of you. Remember the revival. 5735 North Galt Avenue, Fort Payne, Alabama. Thank you.

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in towards him who is our risen Savior and loving Lord. Let's pray. Father, we come before you commingled with humility and expectancy, with sorrow and with joy, with mourning and with joyfulness. And Father, we just come before you and thank you first and foremost for Jesus. He is the author and finisher of our faith. He is the goal of our salvation. And today, Lord, we want to exalt him and lift him up, knowing that he will draw all men, women, and children to himself as he is lifted up. And we pray for that. We pray that there will be a soul saved today for by your grace and through faith in Jesus. We pray that your Holy Spirit will have his way in each heart and each mind and each marriage, each household today, Father. That Christ may be exalted in each heart and life. Father, we pray that the praise and the worship that is offered to you today would be acceptable as we offer it in spirit and in truth. And Father, we pray for these requests. There are many upon our hearts and minds. We want to lift up a special and particular prayer request for our dear sister Edie and pray that you will have your healing hands upon her as she comes to this surgery on Wednesday, and be with Jordan and Fisher as well. And Father, we just thank you and we love you. Speak to our hearts today through the worship in song and the worship in the word. Be exalted. And let our response be, yes, Lord, yes. In Jesus' name, for your glory, Father, all God's people said, amen. Please stand and welcome someone this morning.

As you're being seated, if you'll take your celebration hymnal, turn to page 575. We're going to sing all three verses, Leaning on the Everlasting Arms.

We thank you, dear God, for meeting with us today. We thank you for the many blessings of life you give each one of us.

worship through their giving. I pray, Lord, that you'll be with each person in this room. I pray, Lord, that you'll just help each one of us to worship in the giving of those things that you have given us. And we thank you. Every blessing that we get comes from you. And we pray right now, dear God, that you will just continue to bless this church, bless each household that's represented. Just help us and guide us. Be with us throughout this week. Help us to be the servants. Help us be the witnesses you'd have us to be. And I pray, Lord, that you're just blessing this offering. Help it further your kingdom in everything that we do. We ask all this in your name.

You may be seated. If you'll turn to page 633, this might be a new one for us this morning, but we're going to

This morning, the choir is going to sing His Mercy Is More. What great words. What a great promise. Stronger than darkness, new every morn. Our sins, they are many, but His mercy is more.

0: Father, we come before you and offer our praise. We stood neath a debt we could never afford. Our sins, they are many, but your mercy is more. And we just love you this morning, Father. We thank you for Jesus. And as we come trembling with fear and with ecstasy, Lord, before your presence to hear your word, we are before you. Thank you for your presence. You are here. Hallelujah. You are here. Amen. May we listen closely. May we discern your presence. May we be transformed. In Jesus' name we pray. God's people said, amen. Now, there's a question that is asked quite frequently, or I would think by most people quite frequently, especially in those new seasons of life, or sometimes when we come to like a new year in the calendar. There is a question that is often asked, and maybe you've asked it, and it is this: what is God's will for my life? Has that ever been asked by anybody in here? What is God's will for my life? And this morning, if you've been pondering that question, you've asked it in the past, or you've asked it recently concerning you, your family, what if I told you that God's word expresses to us in very specific terms what his will is for you and for me, so that you no longer have to speculate as to what God's will is for your life? So before you launch out into wondering, where should I attend college? What should be my next job? What house should we buy? What church should we attend or join? Let us, and et cetera, and so on and so forth. Let us hear from God himself through his word what he has already expressed to us as his will for us, so that we might individually examine our lives and our households as to whether we are in the center of God's revealed, overarching will for our lives. So that we might then learn how to seek and remain in his will daily as we move forward and make those secondary decisions. Y'all ready for this journey? If you are, say amen. All right, number one. God's will, number one, for each and every person in this room and listening over the radio, God's will is that you be saved. Be saved. John 6 and verse 40, I quote this verse quite often. For my Father's will. Now that's pretty explicit right there. I mean, what's God's will for your life? Jesus says, for my Father's will is that everyone who looks to the Son and believes in him shall have eternal life. Friend, this is where it all begins. God's will, in a positive sense, is that everyone who looks to Jesus and believes on him shall have eternal life. On the negative part of that, if you want to express it from a negative connotation, the same truth, 2 Peter 3:9. God is not willing, y'all with me? What's his will? He wills that everyone who looks to Jesus and believes will have eternal life. But he's not willing that any should perish, but that all should come to repentance. And I find it interesting how often individuals will ponder the nuances of life, even pray to God concerning such secondary things like we mentioned earlier. Yet that precious soul has never repented of his or her sinfulness and pride and looked to Jesus with positive, saving faith, believing on him alone for eternal life, eternal redemption. I want the Holy Spirit in Jesus' name to thunder in your hearts today and say, what in the world are you doing? What does all of this other nuanced stuff matter until you have come to the point of the preeminent part of God's will for your life, and it is that you be saved. And if you have never received Christ Jesus as Lord, I can say without a shadow of a doubt, you, sir, you, ma'am, are outside of God's will for your life. You are out of the will of God if you have not been saved, because we have just seen that he's not willing that you should be, that you should perish, and it is his will that you look to Jesus and receive eternal life. If you have not, you're outside of God's will. And what degree and what concern is it to you, sir or ma'am, of your vocation, your residence, your church affiliation, your financial decisions, your college of choice for you or your children, if you are outside of God's will, living in a dominion of darkness, alienated from God, without hope in this world or for all eternity? Who cares about all the other stuff if you have not stepped into the center of God's will and been saved? And be saved today. What good would it be if God, if you even gained the whole world and yet forfeited your very soul? And how many times this week have you talked about or thought about, maybe even prayed to God about, those secondary issues while you yourself have never called, looked to Jesus, calling upon his name, and been truly, authentically, eternally saved? Today's the day of salvation. Beloved, the Bible says, without stutter or stammer, there is no one righteous, not even one. You know, there's kind of a dual thing. There is nobody so bad that they can't be saved. Are you thankful? But let me tell you something. There's nobody so good that they need not be saved. Every mother's child must be saved. Must be saved. Or you are outside of God's will, and you will be outside of God's family, and you will be outside of God's heaven forever. There is no one so good that you need not be saved. And if you have never positively looked to Jesus and believed on him, you are lost this morning. You are dead in your transgressions and your sins. You are on the broad road that leads to destruction. You are outside of God's will. And you don't have to do something in some grandioso way to seal this, my friend. Jesus says, right after that glorious two scriptures in John 3:16, John 3:17. Y'all know those scriptures, don't you? But don't stop short of John 3:18. Because he says there, whoever believes in him, that is the Son of God, is not condemned. Hallelujah. Amen. If you believe in Jesus, fully reclining the full weight of your sin, your past, your present, without any merit of your own, but fully resting in the sacrifice of Christ on Calvary's cross and his resurrection from the dead, believing on him, which leads you to follow him as Lord, you're not condemned. But he follows that up and says, but whoever does not believe stands condemned already. Beloved, here's the fact of the matter, kind of what I said a while ago. There's no one so bad that they can't be saved. There's no one so good that they need not be saved. Friend, there's going to be murderers. There's going to be rapists. There's going to be drug addicts. There's going to be robbers. There's going to be adulterers that fall into that category of that was what they once were. And they're going to be in heaven. Doesn't matter how egregious a sin they committed this side of glory. They're going to be in heaven. Why? Because they believed on Jesus and they were transformed and born again. And they entered from the path of destruction to the path of eternal life. But friend, on the negative sense, there's going to be some good moms and dads and churchgoers that pay their taxes and love their kids and come to church that are going to bust the gates of hell wide open. And you sit or stand in condemnation right now, not because you murdered somebody, but because you have not yet believed on Jesus Christ. Whoever does not believe on Jesus stands condemned already. And if you are in that position, you're outside of God's will for your life, because his preeminent will for you is that you look to Jesus and you be saved, not tomorrow, not a week from now, but that you receive Jesus and believe on him today. And beloved, that's the wonderful news, amen? Because guess what? God's not willing that what? any should perish. If you're standing in condemnation, if you're standing in death, Jesus says, whoever hears my word and believes him who sent me shall not be judged, shall not be condemned, for he or she has crossed from death to life by the way of the cross and the resurrection of Jesus Christ. Beloved, that's how you go from standing in condemnation to standing in eternal life. That is God's will for you, that you look to Jesus and receive eternal life. The year was 1850, Colchester, England. And it was a snowy Sunday morning in January, and a 15-year-old boy awoke, and he had a determination that despite the snowy, harsh weather, he was going to find somewhere to worship that Sunday morning. So he set out in the atrocious weather to a particular chapel, but the weather was too difficult to continue his journey on foot. Therefore, he turned down a side street, and he escaped and slipped into this small little chapel that was a primitive Methodist chapel, and there were about 15 people that had assembled there in the harsh weather for worship. The bright 15-year-old man, he sat alone, and he awaited the beginning of the service, and it became apparent that there was no minister there, apparently because the weather was too harsh for him to arrive. So a layman from the congregation stepped forward to the pulpit, and he announced a scripture that he was going to share with the congregation. And as that lay preacher began to speak, the young man thought to himself, this man seemed uneducated and uncouth. He didn't even pronounce all the words properly. And later in life, recalling this moment, he remembered thinking, just being honest, this preacher really seems stupid. But what happened next would be the most important moment of this young man's life. The lay preacher opened up his Bible to Isaiah 45, verse 22, and he read thusly, look unto me and be ye saved, all the ends of the earth, for I am God and there is none else. This ill-prepared preacher then proceeded for the next 10 minutes, which I know y'all are saying, man, I wish we had an ill-prepared preacher to preach only 10 minutes. For the next 10 minutes, he began to encourage the congregation to look to Christ for salvation. And I quote, then the preacher looked at me, 15-year-old boy. And I dare say, with so few present, he knew me to be a stranger. But just fixing his eyes on me, as if he knew my heart, he said, young man, you look very miserable. And you will always be miserable, miserable in life and miserable in death, if you don't obey my text. But if you obey now, this moment, you will be saved. And then lifting his hands, he shouted, as only a primitive Methodist could do, young man, look to Jesus Christ. Look, look, look. You have nothing to do but look and live. And this young man, he had never experienced a preacher directly addressing him from the pulpit. And as God used that simple challenge from a very ordinary speaker to open the young man's eyes, and he heard not another word of the message, but God had already spoken to his heart. And thus, this young man did look by faith to what he called the wonderful sight of Jesus dying as his Savior. And later in life, he recalled, I thought I could have sprung from my seat from which I sat and called out with the wildest of those Methodist brethren who were present, I'm forgiven! I'm forgiven! A moment of grace, a sinner saved by blood. And this young man was none other than Charles Haddon Spurgeon, who would have become later on, maybe this side of George Whitefield, the greatest English-speaking preacher of all time. 50 million of his sermon copies were translated into 40 different languages across the world. And to this day, his sermons continue to exalt the Savior. But friend, it all began with a look. My Father's will is that everyone who looks to the Son and believes in him shall have eternal life. Look unto me and be ye saved, all the ends of the earth, for I am God and there is none else. When they laid Brother Spurgeon to rest upon his coffin, they laid his pulpit Bible, and it was opened up to Isaiah 45, 22. Because his eternal life began and was sustained and ended with a look unto Jesus. Beloved, this is God's preeminent will for your life. to look and be saved. Number two, God's will is to be that you be sanctified. Number one, it's that you be saved. Number two, it is that you be sanctified. You can turn with me to 1 Thessalonians 4 and verse 3. Again, plain language here. It is God's will. That's pretty plain, isn't it? What's God's will for your life? It is God's will that you should be sanctified. So let's define this term sanctification. Sanctification, it kind of has a dual meaning in the scriptures. First of all, it means to be set apart for the purpose, the holy purposes of God. So once you are saved, justified through faith in Jesus Christ, you are also sanctified. You're set apart for God's purposes. Amen? And while there is an aspect that you are sanctified, set apart for the purposes of God, those whom he calls, he what? He equips. And the way he's going to practically empower you to be sanctified and set apart for your purposes, this is a process. So it's a you're set apart, but God continues this sanctification process where he actually, by the word and the spirit, conforms you to the likeness of Jesus. Amen? We should be, if you've been a Christian 10 years, you should be 10 years more like Jesus than you were the day you got saved. Very often we talk about the moment we receive Jesus as the pinnacle of our salvation. That should not be. Yes, it's exciting just the same way when that baby's born. But would you say the day your baby was born, that was the pinnacle of his or her life? No, it was the beginning of his or her life. But there's a lot of life to live, and that baby should grow and grow and mature. And beloved, the day that you were born again, yes, the Father sang over you. Yes, the heavens declared his glory. But friend, that shouldn't be what you look back at as the pinnacle. We should grow from that point forward, and that is called sanctification. To grow in the grace and knowledge of Jesus, being conformed to his very likeness. Now, with that said, a sad aspect of many Christians' understanding of the gospel is a lack of care or concern for the concept and reality of sanctification. Practical, personal holiness. Would y'all say I'm correct in that assertion? We give far little concern or even thought to such a doctrine that is sanctification. I believe, for the most part, this is where many Christians fall. They view the totality of trusting of salvation as the day you trusted Jesus, and one day when you kick the bucket, you're going to go to heaven. Right? That's the way a lot of people think about salvation. Woo, I got saved. Let me go live my life, and one day when I die, I'll go to heaven. And friend, I'm thankful when I die, I'm going to heaven. Amen? I could worship God for all eternity for that one fact. But friend, that's not the totality of salvation. That's justification or regeneration and then glorification. You've left out the whole middle portion of your salvation experience, which is sanctification. To be practically, personally, powerfully conformed to the likeness of Jesus Christ. And these aspects, again, Jesus says he wants us to come be with him. That's another will of God. John 17, 24, Jesus prayed, Father, I will that those you have given me to be with me where I am. Praise God. But our calling as believers in accordance to the will of God is to be sanctified, is to be holy as he is holy. Amen, church? One of my favorite, and I know I've quoted this scripture a lot, but it just says it in one sentence, so powerfully. 2 Timothy 1:9. It says, God saved us. Can I get an amen? Hallelujah. God saved us. And called us to a holy life. So in conjunction with our salvation, there is a holy calling. That's sanctification. And listen, not because of anything we have done, but because of his own purpose. What would you say God's own purpose? That's the same way as saying God's will. Amen? So God's will for your life is that you be saved and that you adhere to this calling by his equipment to a holy, sanctified life. It is by his purpose and his grace. That's his will for your life. He supplies the grace to accomplish it, that you be saved, that you be sanctified. And if I were to ask any Christian, what is God's will for your life? Would anyone respond? To be sanctified, to be conformed to the likeness of Jesus. I pray most of the people in this congregation would answer that in that way. This is God's will for my life. That by the end, by the sundown of this day, I will be more conformed to the likeness of Jesus than when the sun came up this morning. Unfortunately, this is why so many believers remain outside of the center of God's will. You know, I want to live each day in the center of God's will. Any brother or sister with me? And if I'm not living a daily life of sanctification, I am not in the center of God's will. And guess what? Sometimes that means I'm going to be in the midst of a storm. You know, Jesus over, when he sent his disciples, and the Gospels record that Jesus sent them out into the Sea of Galilee where a storm was about to come up, because all the cheering crowds of John chapter 6 are saying, hey, we want to make Jesus king. We want to do all that. Hey, it's fun to be among the cheering crowds, isn't it? But that wasn't the Father's will. It wasn't Jesus' time. Jesus said, I want to get you out of all this, and I'm going to put you out in the middle of a storm and send you over to the other side. And beloved, that was the center of God's will, but that was a part of the sanctification process in order that they become more reliant upon Jesus and know him and his power more perfect. So beloved, this process, it can have growing pains to it. But if we want to be in the center of God's will, it has to be with a preeminent view after being saved to be sanctified for his glory. Because again, this is why so many Christians are not in the center of God's will and why so many non-believers think they don't need salvation. Because if Joe over here is a Christian and he's behaving and living in the same depressed, despondent, and joyless life that I'm living, why should I ever want to adhere or give any thought to this Jesus that he talks about? There should be a transformation that progressively exudes in our speech and our thoughts and in our living as we are sanctified, for this is God's will for your life and for my life. You know, Jesus said over in John chapter 4, and I pray that he won't, I know he has said this about us before, his disciples, but let's make it our determination as we repent and come to him freshly that he should not have to say this about us repetitively, as he said of his disciples then. John 4, right after he met with the woman at the well, in verse 32, but he said to them, his disciples, I have food to eat that you know nothing about. And what was that food that his disciples at that point were too dense and too distracted to know anything about? Verse 34, my food, said Jesus, is to do the will of him who sent me and to finish his work. Beloved, that should be the desire of every saved child of God, sanctified and set apart for the purposes of God, that we say, my food, that which sustains me and nourishes me and makes me survive and thrive, my food is to do the will of him who sent me. What is the will of him who sent me? First of all, to be saved, then to be sanctified and set apart for his purposes, and to finish that work, to finish it, to our dying breath or till Jesus comes back again. So, back here, let's look at 1 Thessalonians. We're already there looking at verse 3. It's God's will that you should be sanctified. Turn a few pages over to chapter 5 in verse 23. And here we see that sanctification involves the whole of our being. And it says in verse 23, may God himself, the God of peace, sanctify you through and through. And may your whole spirit, soul, and body be kept blameless at the coming of our Lord Jesus Christ. Did you catch that? This sanctification is to involve the whole of our spirit, our soul, our body. Our spirit is that which was quickened to life the day that we trusted on Jesus Christ, that gives us the ability to commune and fellowship with God who is spirit. Our soul, that is who we are. That's our intellect, our personality, our inner being. That's what makes Will Ramage Will, and that's what makes you, you. and then our body. That's what houses our soul and our spirit. And he says that God wants to sanctify you through and through, your spirit, your soul, and your body. The whole of who you are and what salvation has brought to you is to be sanctified for the purposes of God, your inner being, your outward expressions, by the power of God through faith in Jesus Christ. And therefore, what we do with our bodies, what we think with our minds, and what we worship with our spirit must be sanctified through and through. That's why it says over in Romans 12, we quote this a lot because, again, it just puts it all in two verses. Romans 12, 1 and 2. Therefore, I urge you, brothers, in view of God's mercy. Here we are. I look at God's mercy. I'm a saved man or saved woman now. So how should I respond in this? To offer your bodies as living sacrifices, holy and pleasing to God. This is your spiritual act of worship. So we see the body. We see the spirit. In verse 2, do not be conformed any longer to the pattern of this world, but be transformed by the renewing of your what? Your mind. That involves the soul. So we see body, we see spirit, we see soul being sanctified. And then you will be able to test and approve what God's what? Will is. Beloved, once we are saved and sanctified, mind, body, and soul being conformed to the likeness of Jesus in those day-to-day aspects that we're trying to discern what God's will is for our life, we will then be able to test and approve what his will is, his good, pleasing, and perfect will is. But not a moment before we are fully sanctified unto him who is our Savior, Redeemer, and Sanctifier. And then we can become an instrument in the hands of God, not to wickedness, but for righteousness. In Romans 6, and just a few pages earlier, in verse number 13, Paul writes, do not offer the parts of your body to sin as instruments of wickedness, but rather offer yourselves to God as those who have been brought from death to life, and offer the parts of your body to him as instruments of righteousness. That's what it is to be sanctified in God's purpose, that you are like an instrument of righteousness in the hand of holy God to do his will, his purpose, by his power. Amen, church? So that means we who are saved, we no longer live by the standards of this sinful world. We live according to the will of God and those who are called and equipped for a holy life. And this is imperative, especially when it means going against the cultural norms. Folks, we've got to be different, amen? We are called and saved to be different. Now, the cultural norms of Paul's day was that of immorality, that of selfishness. We don't have any of that today, do we? That's a first century thing, right? Immorality and selfishness. No, I think that's some of the cultural norms of our day as well. There's nothing new under the sun, Solomon said. So Paul writes, back in our text, 1 Thessalonians 3, Let's see the practical outflow of this in some daily aspects of living. It is God's will that you should be sanctified, that you should avoid sexual immorality, that each of you should learn to control his own body in a way that is holy and honorable, not in passionate lust like the heathen who do not know God. And that in this matter, no one should wrong his brother or take advantage of him. The Lord will punish men for such sins, and we have already told you and warned you, for God did not call us to be impure, but to live a holy life. We are not to live like the unregenerate heathen of which we were saved out. Amen? There should be a transformation. And we should honor God with our thoughts, with our bodies, with our spirit. J.C. Ryle, anything you can get your hands on by J.C. Ryle, 19th century bishop over in the Church of England, read it. He's fantastic. And he has this quote. Professing good evangelical doctrine. We want that. Amen. Professing good evangelical doctrine is useless unless it is accompanied by a holy life. the insincerity of claiming to be a Bible-believing Christian without holy living is soon recognized as a sham, which brings contempt for our religion. Did you catch it? Proclaiming salvation without sanctification makes Christianity look like a sham. Proclaiming salvation without, doesn't mean we're automatically perfect, never going to make a mistake or sin again, but without a continual growth, conforming, even little by little to the likeness of Jesus, without a holy set apart life unto the Lord, it's a sham. So let me ask you, dear brother or sister in Christ, are you living in the center of God's will for your life as one who has been set apart as holy, being continually conformed to the likeness of Jesus through the power of God and the means of His grace available to you? If the answer to that is no, verse 8 back in 1 Thessalonians 4 is for that response. Therefore, he who rejects this instruction does not reject man, but God, who gives you His Holy Spirit. If we reject the calling to a holy, sanctified life, we are rejecting God, who has given us His Holy Spirit. Now that brings us to the third aspect of God's will for our life, as we've now heard Him mentioned. Number one, God's will is that you be saved. Number two, God's will is that you be sanctified. Number three, God's will is that you be filled. You be filled. Ephesians 5, 17 and 18. Therefore, do not be foolish, but understand what the Lord's will is. There it is again, plain and straight. Understand what the Lord's will is. Do not get drunk with wine, which leads to debauchery. Instead, be filled with the Holy, or with the Spirit. Be filled with the Spirit. That's God's will for each and every saved and sanctified believer, to be filled with the Spirit. This goes hand in hand with our sanctification. God does the sanctifying. Amen? He provides the means for it. Again, we read in 1 Thessalonians 5:23 that God sanctify you through and through. In verse 24, it says, the one who calls you is faithful. Do I have a witness? The one who calls you is faithful, and He will do it. He'll do it. If He's called you to a holy life, He'll do it to you and through you. But not as some passive robotic agent. We've got to cooperate with God. Amen? We've got to cooperate with the one who is called the Spirit of God. And we must be filled with the Spirit of God if we are to be conformed to the likeness of the Son of God. And the way, again, that God does His sanctifying work in the life of a believer is through the filling of the Spirit. Let me ask you. I've asked this before, but I'll ask it again. What adjective is often used in the Scripture to refer to the Spirit of God? He is the blank Spirit. There it is. Would have been on Jeopardy. Y'all would have got an answer there. He's the, say it again, what Spirit? Holy Spirit. Holy Spirit. Holy, Holy Spirit. The Spirit of God is holy, amen? And if we are filled with the Holy Spirit, then what's He going to do? He's going to make us what? Holy. That's sanctification. So if we are to live out this will of God for our lives to be saved and sanctified, and again, our salvation came by the washing and renewal that came through Jesus by the Holy Spirit, Titus chapter 3. We are sanctified and set apart by the Holy Spirit, sealed by Him. But if we're going to be practically conformed to the likeness of Jesus, spirit, body, and soul, we must be filled with the Holy Spirit. We must be controlled. That's what it literally means. Controlled by. We must submit to and be controlled by the Holy Spirit. And when we are under the control of the Holy Spirit, our thoughts, our actions, and our worship shall be holy. Come on, folks. That's pretty exciting stuff. That's where we complicate things so much. We think I got to do all this stuff, and through this doing of stuff, somehow I'm going to have some holiness, some woo, you know, this or that. Beloved, when we were saved, the Holy Spirit lives in me and lives in you. Amen? And when I submit to the Word of God and the presence of the Holy Spirit, a miracle happens. My thinking, my speech, and my actions become holy. I begin to think, live, and behave like Jesus. Like Jesus. From the negative connotation, some of those negative things that proceeded from my mouth, or those thoughts in my minds, or those deeds with my hands, they begin to subside. But then from the positive aspect, I may not have shared Jesus before, but beloved, when I'm filled with the Spirit, I'm going to share Jesus with that person. Amen? The positive aspects come. Oh, I used to read the Bible before I was filled with the Spirit, and it was like, how many times have you heard somebody say, oh, I just couldn't understand it, or it was boring, or I just couldn't, man. But then when the Spirit of God fills you, the Word of God becomes alive, and it begins to become food and water and breath for your lungs, and you got to have more and more, and it becomes a word like a fire within you, and you got to let it out by the Spirit of God within you. The one who has called you is faithful, and he'll do it. We've got to cooperate with him. And how do you cooperate with him? It's just like a vessel. If you're filled with something else can't fill you. So what's your preeminent goal as a sanctified and saved Christian? It is to empty your vessel before your holy God. And let me tell you something. The Holy Spirit will rush in and fill every crevice of your, from the tip of your toe to the top of your head, and you will know God in powerful relational ways like you've never known him before, and you will express the glory and power and grace and love of God like you've never expressed it before, because it won't be you.
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0: 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Partly sunny, chance for rain and thunderstorms. Today's high 89. Tonight, partly cloudy, overnight low 72. Tomorrow, partly sunny, chance for rain, thunderstorms, high of 88. Tuesday, partly sunny, rain, thunderstorm possible, with a high of 88.

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0: 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Partly sunny. Chance for rain and thunderstorms. Today's high 89. Tonight, partly cloudy. Overday low 72. Tomorrow, partly sunny. Chance for rain, thunderstorms, high of 88. Tuesday, partly sunny. Rain, thunderstorm possible with a high of 88.

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1: Jack Callahan, Iran's Revolutionary Council issuing a list of demands, including a permanent end to the war, the withdrawal of U.S. forces from the region, and financial compensation before the Strait of Hormuz can reopen. U.S. Ambassador to Israel Mike Huckabee telling Fox,
2: Iran is not seeming to learn what they need to be learning after two different iterations of conflict with the United States and Israel.
1: The Senate has begun its five-week recess without passing the controversial Save America Act. Kansas Republican Senator Roger Marshall telling Fox's Big Weekend show.
3: In a world where there's lots of uncertainty, we took a few things off the table, and I'm so glad we got every Democrat on record that they voted against voter ID. So it's a start. Of course, we know we have more work to do.
1: Senate is in recess until mid-September. 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
1: This is Ricky Harcrow, president of the DeKalb County Commission. School will be starting in just a few days, and this is just a safety reminder to all of us to watch out for children getting on and off buses. Parents driving to and from school with their children and grandchildren, together with all of us, need to be concerned about safety awareness. Please help one another in this movement that is so critical to those that we love the most. I can't stress the fact strong enough to also remind students of their own responsibility in this matter in these fast-moving days ahead. We commend our law enforcement officials, teachers, EMA, and others.

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3: 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Partly sunny, chance for rain and thunderstorms. Today's high 89. Tonight, partly cloudy, overnight low 72. Tomorrow, partly sunny, chance for rain, thunderstorms, high of 88. Tuesday, partly sunny, rain, thunderstorm possible with a high of 88.

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0: We are number one country, WZOB. 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
0: Good afternoon, WZOB 100.9. Partly sunny. Chance for rain and thunderstorms. Today's high 89. Tonight, partly cloudy. Overnight low 72. Tomorrow, partly sunny. Chance for rain, thunderstorms, high of 88. Tuesday, partly sunny, rain, thunderstorm possible with a high of 88.

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4: Good afternoon, WZOB 100.9. Partly sunny, chance for rain and thunderstorms. Today's high 89. Tonight, partly cloudy, overnight low 72. Tomorrow, partly sunny, chance for rain, thunderstorms, high of 88. Tuesday, partly sunny, rain, thunderstorm possible, with a high of 88.

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0: Good afternoon, WZOB 100.9. Partly sunny. Chance for rain and thunderstorms. Today's high 89. Tonight, partly cloudy. Overnight low 72. Tomorrow, partly sunny. Chance for rain, thunderstorms, high of 88. Tuesday, partly sunny. Rain, thunderstorm possible with a high of 88.

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1: Jack Callahan, Iran's Revolutionary Council issuing a list of demands, including a permanent end to the war, the withdrawal of U.S. forces from the region, and financial compensation before the Strait of Hormuz can reopen. U.S. Ambassador to Israel Mike Huckabee telling Fox.
2: Iran is not seeming to learn what they need to be learning after two different iterations of conflict with the United States and Israel.
1: The Senate has begun its five-week recess without passing the controversial Save America Act. Kansas Republican Senator Roger Marshall telling Fox's Big Weekend show.
3: In a world where there's lots of uncertainty, we took a few things off the table, and I'm so glad we got every Democrat on record that they voted against voter ID. 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Of course, we know we have more work to do.
1: Senate is in recess until mid-September. 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
0: Covering the country, number one country WZOB, partly sunny, rain, thunderstorms for the afternoon. Tonight, partly cloudy, overnight low 72. Tomorrow, partly sunny, chance for rain, thunderstorms, high of 88. Tuesday, partly sunny, rain, thunderstorms possible with a high of 88.

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2: Covering the country, number one country, WCOB. Partly sunny, rain, thunderstorms for the afternoon. Tonight, partly cloudy, overnight low 72. Tomorrow, partly sunny, chance for rain, thunderstorms, high of 88. Tuesday, partly sunny, rain, thunderstorms possible with a high of 88.

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1: Jack Callahan, Iran's Revolutionary Council issuing a list of demands, including a permanent end to the war, the withdrawal of U.S. forces from the region, and financial compensation before the Strait of Hormuz can reopen. U.S. Ambassador to Israel Mike Huckabee telling Fox,
2: Iran is not seeming to learn what they need to be learning after two different iterations of conflict with the United States and Israel.
1: The Senate has begun its five-week recess without passing the controversial Save America Act. Kansas Republican Senator Roger Marshall telling Fox's Big Weekend show.
3: In a world where there's lots of uncertainty, we took a few things off the table, and I'm so glad we got every Democrat on record that they voted against voter ID. So it's a start. Of course, we know we have more work to do.
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1: 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Reduce your speed to the posted school zone limit when flashing lights and watch out for crossing guards. And yield the right of way to any child or

0: 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Never pass a stopped school bus when they're picking up or dropping off children. And remember, young drivers will also be on the road going to and from school activities. So watch out for them. Let's be patient, respectful, and law-abiding on the road and keep our students safe this school year. From Sheriff Nick Weldon and the DeKalb County Sheriff's Office.
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5: Covering the country, number one country, WCOB. Partly sunny rain, thunderstorms for the afternoon. Tonight, partly cloudy, overnight low 72. Tomorrow, partly sunny, chance for rain, thunderstorms, high of 88. Tuesday, partly sunny, rain, thunderstorms possible,

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8: Covering the country, number one country, WZOB. Partly sunny rain, thunderstorms for the afternoon. Tonight, partly cloudy, overnight low 72. Tomorrow, partly sunny, chance for rain, thunderstorms, high of 88. Tuesday, partly sunny, rain, thunderstorms possible, with a high of 88.

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1: Fox News, I'm Jack Callahan. Iran's Revolutionary Council issuing a list of demands, including a permanent end to the war, the withdrawal of U.S. forces from the region, and financial compensation before the Strait of Hormuz can reopen. U.S. Ambassador to Israel Mike Huckabee telling Fox,
2: Iran is not seeming to learn what they need to be learning after two different iterations of conflict with the United States and Israel.
1: The Senate has begun its five-week recess without passing the controversial Save America Act. Kansas Republican Senator Roger Marshall telling Fox's Big Weekend show,
3: in a world where there's lots of uncertainty, we took a few things off the table, and I'm so glad we got every Democrat on record that they voted against voter ID. So it's a start. Of course, we know we have more work to do.
1: Senate is in recess until mid-September. 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
5: Covering the country. Number one country, WZOB. Partly sunny rain, thunderstorms for the afternoon. Tonight, partly cloudy. Overnight low 72. Tomorrow, partly sunny. Chance for rain, thunderstorms, high of 88. Tuesday, partly sunny. Rain, thunderstorms possible with a high of 88.

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0: 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The time now is 5:41.
1: 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I love that you're home from college. 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
7: Covering the country. Number one country, WCOB. Partly sunny, rain, thunderstorms for the afternoon. Tonight, partly cloudy. Overnight low 72. Tomorrow, partly sunny. Chance for rain, thunderstorms, high of 88. Tuesday, partly sunny, rain, thunderstorms possible with a high of 88.

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1: Jack Callahan, Iran's Revolutionary Council issuing a list of demands, including a permanent end to the war, the withdrawal of U.S. forces from the region, and financial compensation before the Strait of Hormuz can reopen. U.S. Ambassador to Israel Mike Huckabee telling Fox.
2: Iran is not seeming to learn what they need to be learning after two different iterations of conflict with the United States and Israel.
1: The Senate has begun its five-week recess without passing the controversial Save America Act. Kansas Republican Senator Roger Marshall telling Fox's Big Weekend show.
3: In a world where there's lots of uncertainty, we took a few things off the table, and I'm so glad we got every Democrat on record that they voted against voter ID. 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Of course, we know we have more work to do.
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7: Covering the country, number one country, WCOB. Partly sunny, rain, thunderstorms for the afternoon. Tonight, partly cloudy, overnight low 72. Tomorrow, partly sunny, chance for rain, thunderstorms, high of 88. Tuesday, partly sunny, rain, thunderstorms possible with a high of 88.

sideways. I've been clear-headed, words in red on the right page. Between them Sundays and I know.

0: A very good evening. Number one country WZOB. It's 6:32.
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0: Good evening. It's 6:39, and you're with number one country, WZOB.
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0: 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It's 6:51.
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0: Covering the country, number one country WCOB. Partly sunny, rain, thunderstorms for the afternoon. Tonight, partly cloudy, overnight low 72. Tomorrow, partly sunny, chance for rain, thunderstorms, high of 88. Tuesday, partly sunny, rain, thunderstorms possible with a high of 88.

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1: Jack Callahan, Iran's Revolutionary Council issuing a list of demands, including a permanent end to the war, the withdrawal of U.S. forces from the region, and financial compensation before the Strait of Hormuz can reopen. U.S. Ambassador to Israel Mike Huckabee telling Fox,
2: Iran is not seeming to learn what they need to be learning after two different iterations of conflict with the United States and Israel.
1: The Senate has begun its five-week recess without passing the controversial Save America Act. Kansas Republican Senator Roger Marshall telling Fox's Big Weekend show.
3: In a world where there's lots of uncertainty, we took a few things off the table, and I'm so glad we got every Democrat on record that they voted against voter ID. 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Of course, we know we have more work to do.
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